0: question. As an elected rep, I've seen every year the wind blows a different direction, and as an openly gay councillor, sometimes City Hall it can be a lonely place, but not intentionally, and that's the key. And it's getting that message to the silent people at the moment. It's about reminding them about where we've come from and reminding them of the struggles. You know, f*** it, protector of rapists, molester. That's something that is regularly said even now. You know, I'm lucky enough that I can say it to you and I can fight it. But not everybody is that strong. And we need to ensure, having been the first city to light our city hall up in the rainbow colours, to fly the rainbow flag over our council chamber, we need to never forget that and continue being an ally. I think that's the message tonight, is that we need all the allies. There was 1.2 million people voted Make Raw the Law, and those 1.2 million people are still out there. We need to re-engage with them, remind them that we still are on this journey together. But I'm hopeful for the future.
1: Okay, there's other events coming up soon, isn't there?
0: There is. There's a week full of events for Cork Pride. A fantastic group of volunteers starting on Saturday. There is there's loads going on. There's a fun run, and there is a competitive run down around the marina. There's the Cork Pride on tour, where they're touring around Kinsale, Carrigaline, around that into the city. That's a day long event. Over the week there'll be the Pride Party, the Family Fun picnic in Fitzgerald's Park. There's plenty of seminars. Check out corkpride.com and you will find out all of the events. But yeah, and it's open for everyone.
1: Tons of stuff. Thanks for talking to me.
0: Good man. Thanks a bill.
2: The panellist, in no particular order, is, just as it happened, as we're sitting, Kate Moynihan is the CEO of Link, a founding member of the Yes Equality campaign in Cork, an advocate, a warrior, a campaigner, and also the chairperson of the interagency group of Cork City Council. So Kate, we're delighted to have you on the panel tonight. I'm going to skip to Senator Laura Harman, again, the former president of the Union of Students of Ireland, recently elected senator, councillor before that, but again a campaigner and an advocate for equality across Ireland. And again, Laura, welcome to the panel. Next up is Saoirse Macken. Again, we all have something in common in the whole room. We're campaigners, we're advocates for full equality, and we know we're not there yet. And Saoirse is also the co-founder of Trans Pride Cork. So Saoirse, you're welcome. And last up is Arthur Leahy, and again, only today, when I was putting my notes together, Arthur threw a cat amongst the pigeons, because he today won the Spirit of the Mother Jones Award, so I think we just give a round of applause.
3: Kevin Hickey, I'm the chair of the Cork South Central Labour Party. I think it was really, tonight was really quite moving, in the sense of listening to people talking about the real lived experience in the 80s and 90s. I'm old enough to remember that. I wasn't part of the LGBTQ community, but I had many friends that were, and I think people nowadays take it a lot for granted, don't realise how actually dark Ireland was in the 80s and 90s, and how repressive the community it was. And, you know, I remember back to the first divorce referendum, which was a really depressing experience.
1: That's the one that lost, wasn't it?
3: The one that lost. I remember when you know, the Eighth Amendment was added to the Constitution overwhelmingly, and I never imagined that we could have had something like the Repeal the Eight. But what really amazed me at the time was that people I know actively campaigned to have the Eighth Amendment added to the Constitution, where the people who were coming up to me and telling me when the repeal was happening, you have to vote a repeal, you have to vote for it to be taken out. And I'm thinking in my own mind, I remember what you were saying to me in the original, and I was kind of on the periphery of all of that. So, you know, when you're hearing people like Arthur and Kate here tonight, you know, how invested they were in it, and how really, you know, how dark those days were, and how important the marriage equality referendum and the repeal of the eight were. You know, it's hard nowadays to imagine how significant and how important those events were.
4: I think my memories of the time, like I always remember being sunny in the lead up to the referendum and really warm days. And I remember the night before the results, I lived in Dublin 8 at the time, and I went down to the War Memorial Gardens in Dublin, and I remember I watched the sunset and I took a picture of it, which I still have, and I remember thinking, I want this to be the last sunset in Ireland, you know, before we wake up to a new dawn with marriage equality. So I was being very much in my feels, emotional. And the next morning then we went out to the county centre and I got a task of tallying the other referendum, because there was another one that was running concurrently that no one talked about, which was lowering the presidential age to be able to run for president. So I was tallying that, and that was clearly a no. But loads of people were freaking out behind me because they were looking at the nose. So I kind of stopped tallying that. But it was just incredible seeing the results coming in, and you know, every box being opened, and you know, the confirmation that the country had voted, you know, for marriage equality, but also I think for LGBTQ people, it was a validation of their very selves, that we matter, that people want us to have equality, and you know, it was about love, and you know, it would have been absolutely horrendous if it hadn't passed.
5: Yeah, so it's Senator Laura Harman. So I was delighted to be part of this event organised by the Labour Party here in Cork tonight, and to be on the panel with the amazing Kate Moynihan from Link Ireland, with Arthur Leahy, lifelong campaigner here in Cork from the Key Co-op, of course with Saoirse Macken, founder of Trans Pride Cork, and with my colleague Councillor John Maher. It was a great discussion. We had a full house, we were delighted with the crowd, and a real mix of ages and different communities attending the event. And I think it's really important that we reflect on our wins, but that we don't lose sight of how they were won, and you know, that we can share those stories and that knowledge. I think we need to have more in-person events like this, and I think really there's a lot of work to be done for the future in terms of LGBTQ rights, in terms of trans rights, trans healthcare, children and family relationship rights, and of course as well tackling the far right. I think that has to be a priority, protecting our democracy. Well, I think democratic parties need to stick together, and look, I'm really proud to be leading the cross-party centre-left group in the Shannon between Labour, Social Democrats and the Green Party. I think it's a unique grouping, and I think it's really great to be able to work with like-minded senators as well, whom I greatly respect. And I think there needs to be more collaboration on the left and in democratic parties. But also, look, I think we need to counteract people in terms of disinformation online. We need to take the big tech companies, I think, we need to take them on, and we need to ensure that, you know, that lies and mistruths are called out as well. I think that's the world that we live in, and I think we really need to protect that and protect facts.
1: Yeah. Okay. So, is it a kind of a centre-left kind of, as you see, a sort of Social Democrat, Labour, Green? Like, no one ever mentions Sinn Féin at these days.
5: Well, I think, look, I think all left parties, you know, need to stick together, that share common values.
1: Yeah.
5: I think, particularly, you know, in terms of LGBTQ rights, I think it is really important that they work together. And I think, look, some parties have been stronger than others in relation to that. And look, I'm very proud of Labour's history. I think as a woman, as a gay woman that was born to a then single mother in the 1980s, the Labour Party has given me a lot of the rights that I have, you know, in this world. And I think that, you know, it is important that we recognise that as well, you know. Yeah.
1: Thanks for your time.
5: Thanks, Emil. Cheers.
6: And you know, it is still really emotional. Like the minute you asked the question, I thought, oh, here I go again. Like, you know, I just well up as well, because it was such a huge thing for us. Like I grew up in the 70s, 80s. I left Ireland, and I only came out when I went away. And it was like there was no visibility at all, and if it was really negative, at that time,

0: is not secure.
1: What's your impressions?
2: My name is Aisling Desmond, and I am an ally who marches in Pride Parade for the last couple of years, and tonight's panel was absolutely excellent. They were very in tune with all the issues, the current problems with the situations we're seeing across Ireland in comment sections on the internet, and mentioning, you know, people who would be against the LGBT plus community. And I think they are absolutely accurate in that Pride needs to be continued as a protest, and we need to keep marching, and we need to keep fighting for people's rights to be equal and fair.
1: Okay.
2: Too political to answer.
1: God, I don't know.
2: Am I all over the place? I can change it.
1: No, it's fine. There was a lot of talk about the far right tonight. How do you think best to combat the far right?
2: I think we need people to start standing up and speaking out. I mean, like, too many people are complacent and will just sit back and let things happen and let things be said. And similar to the masses of people we saw marching for the librarian staff last year, I think we need to see more of that happening, and we need people just to speak out, use their voice and not be afraid to, because at the end of the day, the backlash is just noise, and we need to learn to not let us impact on us as much as it does, and keep using our voice and keep speaking out.
1: Okay, so obviously a lot of it is driven by online
2: comment sections. Yes.
1: Comment sections and all that. Yeah. And there's been a serious shift in the last few years.
2: Yeah, from online influences, yeah.
1: Yeah, and online used to be a lot more left-wing.
2: It used to, now.
1: The pendulum seems to have kind of gone the other way.
2: Well, we've seen a lot of bots, like AI bot comments on social media pages. There's a lot less moderation happening of social media pages. And the combination of both has led to basically those with the finances controlling the narrative online and drowning out the voices of the actual people, in my opinion.
1: Will you go to any more of these events over the next while?
2: Yeah, I am an avid supporter of the LGBTQ plus community, and yeah, anywhere I am needed, I will be.
1: Okay. Fair enough. Thanks for talking to me.
2: No problem.
1: How about yourself, Kira? Yeah. Can you introduce yourself, Kira? Tell us what you're talking about today.
3: I'll talk to you later. So Councillor Ciara O'Connor here with the Labour Party. So I'm delighted to see Labour have an event like this tonight in Cork. I suppose as someone, like, before I was ever in any political party, I campaigned as part of marriage equality in my students' union politics days. And a lot that struck me tonight, like, I remember looking up to people like Arthur and Kate tonight, and people like Rebecca Murphy and all that. And, like, so I'm straight myself, but I am an ally, and I had people in my life, and I still have people in my life who are LGBT, you know. And a big thing that stood out for me as well, I suppose, at the time, and stands out actually a lot now as well, is my background is I'm an early years educator, and at the time, we didn't see same-sex parents, you know, comfortably coming into early year settings in schools, in our communities, you know. I suppose in ways some didn't feel very comfortable, you know, and I think this is still something we have a lot to do on. So over the years I did start seeing some same-sex parents come in, you know, with children come into early year settings being very uncomfortable at the start, not knowing how they were going to be welcomed, were they going to be accepted. They had a lot of hurdles, like with same-sex males, I suppose, gay partners, with surrogacy, and then for a while, you know, for two females, it could only be one mother, the birth mother on the birth cert. Now that's changing. So we're getting there, but really slowly. So I think, like we mentioned tonight, yes, it's great to celebrate the achievements, you know, like marriage equality 10 years ago. And I like the term Pride is protest, because there's still a lot to fight for, like I mentioned tonight, trans healthcare, you know, safe spaces, equality in education, you know, family rights, you know, and things like that. So we've a long way to go still. This isn't the end, but I think we've great activists. Yes, the far right was mentioned, but I think we keep our fight going. I think, you know, we correct any misinformation that's out there, and we correct it by history, showing actually what has happened in history, and it's facts. You know, there's facts in the history in Ireland, so I think that's important.
1: Well, that's pretty conclusive. Okay. Thanks for that.
2: Thanks, Shane.
4: Hello. I just want to say that. This Arthur's point about the Manana here, it was the grannies, right? The old grannies who saw families broken up in the 40s and 50s, where 60s where the guy should be

0: got the gay child had to leave, had to get out of town, sometimes was run out of town. And these are the things that made changes. I was involved in trade union, and when the campaign was going on, and you could hear it in the canteens and whatever, in different areas where I worked, like that. The men wouldn't say a whole lot about it, but it's the women, the tea women, they were talking about it. They were on about it. They were on about the children they had lost, or the neighbour's child that had lost. Right? Now, the other side of this is that, of course, right, this can, as Laura said there, like, it will take a referendum, but they could get a referendum, right? Right? The right are pushing. They're pushing. It was the same people that were against divorce, that were against this. Right, this thing like hello, divorce, goodbye, daddy, this type of thing. Right, it was the same crew, right, and it'll be the same crew again when they come around to it, and they will get to it. They will try. If they get their foot in, they will try. And the big aspect of this, right, just to move to a side, right, is the housing issue. They get the housing, if they can get housing sorted and any sort of it, or on, sorry, right, they lose their leverage. That's what they do. Right, and that's what I'm getting at. The situation has to be protected.
1: Great to see a safe space like this in Cork tonight. It's absolutely amazing. When the referendum happened, I was only 10 years old. And to be honest, it was shocking to me at the time to even see that they needed a referendum on this, because growing up, we had so many family friends who were gay and they were couples. And I genuinely, at that age, didn't see a difference between them and my parents because they grew up in our house. So to see that on TV was like crazy to me. And then to see it being passed was like quite inspirational. And at that time I was kind of saying to myself, okay, like this is good, you know. And then we saw more and more progression. And then I'm at a stage where I'm 20, I'm in college, and it's almost like a step back is slowly taking pace, but it's happening. And then we saw like our neighbors in the UK, their rule on trans people was kind of crazy to me to see. I was like, that's just, it's been inhumane. There was no consideration. And then I was like, well, that's not Ireland, you know, that's not us, because look what we did. But then you see, we have right groups in our Dáil who would actively seek to start a referendum again to get rid of our rights. And then I was like, okay, well, the people fighting back are bigger. But then we had our biggest so-called left group in opposition agree initially, and then kind of flip-flop the idea of, oh, we don't know actually. So it's great to see like the likes of like Laura and the Shannon with the cross-party group, with the Greens and the Soft Dems working together, because the right are constantly choking us with information that they think is right. So it's nice to see like proper parties working together to kind of fight back and make sure that we're going back and upping our rights rather than going back down. So that's really nice to see.
2: So I'm Saoirse Macken. I'm a co-founder of Trans Plus Pride Cork, and I was also a local election candidate for the Social Democrats in the 2024 local elections. The event today was fantastic. There was a really nice turnout. Very grateful to the members of the Labour Party put together and who attended, and all of those who aren't involved with any particular party that just came along to attend the event and support it and so on. It's really important that we're 10 years on from the marriage equality referendum. We're also 10 years on nearly from the Gender Recognition Act. It's important that we expand on that, include non-binary people in it, and include those who are currently locked out of it as well. It's quite difficult at the moment for 16, 17 year olds, and there's no recognition for under 16s at the moment in the Gender Recognition Act. But there's a long way to go in terms of LGBT plus rights. We've got marriage equality, we've got gender recognition, as I said, for the most part, but we still are missing proper hate crime legislation. We're still missing a ban on conversion therapy, and we're hopeful that a lot of the work being done by activists will lead us to those over the coming months. But we need politicians now as well to step up and work on those issues as well.
3: I heard you talking about conversion therapy, and it's not something that ever struck me. Like, is there much of that going on in Ireland?
2: Yeah, it's a major issue. It happens a lot of the time. It happens behind closed doors. There's a a lot of things in Ireland's dark history that happened behind closed doors that not everyone knew about.
3: Sorry, but what shape would it take? What would it like look like? Because for the listeners, just what would it actually mean?
2: It's effectively that. It's brainwashing. It's lying to people about their own sexuality, essentially trying to. Make them believe that they're not who they know they are. So that does have a big effect on people. And, we see that. It's something that I've experienced as a trans person, not in a conversion practices scenario, but I've experienced it in other ways in terms of certain psychologists or someone not believing who you are. And people know for themselves, people are able to figure that out, and it's important for people to be given that space to talk about their selves, how they feel, who they feel they're attracted to, and so on, and allow them to figure those things out.

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1: This show is all about people, the organisers, the dreamers, the change makers and who remind us that community is powerful, especially when we come together around those who need it most.
0: So imagine waking up each morning not on the warm, comfy bed, but in a doorway, a car, or even a shelter. You don't know if you'll have a safe place to sleep tonight. You have to navigate the city streets just to survive. And this is the reality for hundreds of people in Cork and thousands across Ireland.
1: The numbers paint a stark picture. In January 2025, over 15,000 men, women and children across Ireland were recorded as experiencing homelessness. In Cork, more than 660 adults were depending on emergency accommodation, a rise in 20% from the last year. And that's not even counting the thousands in hidden homelessness, sleeping on friends' couches, in cars or in unsafe buildings.
0: And even with emergency shelters and outreach services, the demand is growing. And Cork Simons Emergency Shelter houses around 76 people each night, and it is its highest number. For many, the challenge isn't just finding a place to sleep. It's accessing food, it's healthcare, or a path even into long-term housing.
1: Homelessness really is a complex issue, and the human stories behind the numbers are even more striking. Today we'll hear from Hannah McGovern, Cork Simons Community Partnerships Officer, who will bring perspectives, compassion and insight into what it takes to support people experiencing homelessness and how communities can respond.

0: When we think of homelessness, it can feel overwhelming, like too big of a challenge to tackle. But Cork Simon shows us that the change happens step by step, person by person, for over 50 years. They've been offering not just shelter, but dignity, hope and support.
1: And Hannah will be speaking to us about their incredible event, The Sleep Out, which isn't about pretending we know what it's really like. It's about empathy. It's about saying, we see you, we stand with you, and we're willing to feel just a fraction of the cold to help create change.
0: We're so pleased to welcome our guest today from Cork Simon. Thank you so much for joining us, Hannah. How are you?
2: Great, thanks, and thanks so much for having me. That was also a lovely, lovely introduction. So thank you for that. I think you summed up the kind of spirit of Cork Simon really nicely there. So yeah, it's lovely to be here this morning.
1: Well, we're absolutely delighted to have you here. And I'd love to know, just from your own perspective, Hannah, we're going to dive into some questions about Cork Simon, The Sleep Out, which I'm really excited to hear more about. But for anyone who's listening or might not be familiar, could you maybe tell us, even in your own words, about like the Cork Simon community and specifically your role that you do in the Cork Simon?
2: Sure. Yeah. So I suppose for anyone who isn't familiar with Cork Simon community, it's a Cork-based charity, as the name suggests, but Cork-based charity who works with people who are either currently homeless or at risk of homelessness through our services, which include emergency accommodation like the shelter on Anderson's Quay, Suprun, day centre, addiction services, employment and training, and a host of other services that are designed to help people who are currently homeless or try and prevent people from becoming homeless in the first place. But then my role as the community partnerships officer is very much to work with people in the community that we have here in Cork in terms of either fundraising for Cork Simon, volunteering for Cork Simon, and general kind of advocacy, because I think everyone who lives in Cork, even if people might live in the wider county of Cork and visit the city, the issue of homelessness is very blatant, very clear. And it's just incredible, I suppose, to see how so many people in Cork are so motivated to do something to help, who want to see a change. So my job is to engage with those people and work with them to either fundraise or, you know, whatever kind of ideas and solutions that we can come up with to help with the issue.
0: So Hannah, I'm interested to hear a little bit more about The Sleep Out. This sounds like a really powerful idea. Could you tell us a little bit more around how it came about, like maybe a bit of an insight, peek back from the curtain in your role, what you're involved in terms of The Sleep Out?
2: Well, I suppose, you know, we all see the issue of rough sleeping. We've all noticed maybe the kind of increase on the streets in Cork of, you know, people who are look like that they are struggling to survive on the streets. It's kind of, I suppose, the most extreme form of homelessness. And I suppose it's something that many of our supporters in the community would comment on a lot about how they've really noticed it becoming more and more of a prevalent image in recent years. The Sleep Out is a fundraising opportunity, absolutely, but it's also an opportunity to show solidarity with those men and women who are struggling to survive on the streets at the moment. The Sleep Out itself is happening on Friday the 10th of October. We have the central location of Elizabeth Fort. I don't know if you're familiar with the fort, but it's a historical location just off Barrack Street, so right in the city centre. We have, I suppose, a variety of people from across Cork and from all different backgrounds. We have people who are coming from more sort of corporate background, like a group of people from workplaces. Then we have people from community centres. We have some students. We have some individuals. We have people from some sports clubs that would have supported us in the past. And then, as well as our central location of Elizabeth Fort, we have some other groups are actually hosting their own sleep outs at their own locations. So it's a really lovely mix of people. There's been some fantastic fundraisers going on already. So I suppose people are asking maybe their friends, their family, people that they work with, their colleagues, to support them in doing the sleep out, whether just by donating a sort of once-off donation, or then people are actually organising specific fundraisers as well, like bake sales, swims, sponsored walks, non-uniform days, all that kind of thing is going on. So it's a kind of a varied, wide-scale event, but we're really looking forward to bringing everyone together on the 10th. And it's the first time Cork Simon has done a sleep out on this scale. So it's really exciting, and we're hoping that it will become an annual event.
0: Yeah, it's such a special place, Elizabeth, for as well. It's got these big, tall walls. You know, you feel, I suppose, protected in some ways from elements, but you're still outside. There's no roof there.
2: Exactly. And I suppose, as you touched on, we're not in any way, you know, thinking that sleeping out in Elizabeth Fort is anything like when you're forced to sleep on a cold street. However, it is still going to be a bit of a challenge for people. 10th of October, the weather might not be great. But look, we'll make it work. We do have a bit of wind shelter from those beautiful walls, as you say, and we'll just have fingers crossed for not too much rain that night.
0: Yeah, I think that we can always hope for the weather, but that's something to recognise, that when you're homeless, you really don't have a choice on what the weather's going to be like, do you?
1: Yeah, and a lot of the time you might be alone, which is something that it's going to be nice on the 10th to have so many people like around, but also, like, will you be sharing any sort of like what's going to be happening in Elizabeth Fort?
2: Yeah, so we are going to have some fireside chats, I suppose is the best way of describing it, where we will have a couple of outreach workers who work on the Cork Simon team talking about their experience as an outreach worker, and, you know, maybe some of the stories that they've kind of picked up through that work. But it's going to be, you know, very much a sort of bringing together of, although like-minded people, also people who are coming from very different backgrounds. So it's going to be really kind of interesting and lovely to see the conversations that are kind of organically come about, just through bringing those people together who all, for one reason or another, feel motivated that they want to sleep out for Cork Simon, but with lots of different experiences to bring to the event.
1: Yeah, I think stories of impact are really important, just to kind of share the message from those that are actually grassroots on the ground, you know, speaking to the individuals. And I think it's important to hear and listen to those. I do plan to attend the sleep out.
2: Brilliant.
1: Because yeah. I think it's an important time for us to kind of show up in solidarity more than ever, because you just don't know when that could be you. I know both Natalie and I have spoken in the past that, you know, we've both lost our parents, and, you know, if we ever got into a bit of bother, if we didn't have each other, then, you know, that could be us one day. So I just think it's, when you're in a position to help, you should try. And one thing I'd love for you to share is, if I wanted to set up a donate page, or maybe I can't be there on the 10th, but I want to do something, mm-hmm. maybe the week before, week after, how do I get that set up?
2: Yeah, so at the moment we're using a platform called iDonate, which we've found just brilliant in terms of supporting fundraising online, and, you know, also where people aren't carrying cash a lot these days. Mm. So you can actually just search Cork Simon Sleep Out, iDonate, and the central fundraising page will come up. If you'd like to set up your own fundraiser, let's say you are doing the sleep out, or maybe you're not actually available to sleep out on the night, but you would still like to organise a fundraiser at your work or your school, you can set up a fundraiser directly linked to the Cork Simon Sleep Out page on iDonate. That means that you have a link that you can share widely on social media, you can send out to your network. But look, people are welcome to fundraise in whatever way they would like and whatever way suits them.
0: Yeah, I think it's good to know that there's opportunities to fundraise. But let's talk a little bit more around the impact for anyone who, like, if it's you out there who's listening right now and you're thinking, maybe I want to donate, then we have this information on I Donate. But what kind of impact does it have if we were to think about the donations coming in and what's happening in the event? What then does that turn into, Hannah?
2: Well, I suppose, like, first, just to say that we have such fantastic support from the community here in Cork, but as the issue of homelessness is kind of increasing and the problem is just getting worse, we also really, really need that support to grow as well. Just for instance, the most recent figures of August just gone, there's 679 adults relying on emergency accommodation in Cork alone. And as you mentioned in your introduction, that's also, you know, maybe not the full picture, because that doesn't include those who aren't registered with the emergency accommodation services, those who are sleeping on friends' couches, etc. So, you know, the need for fundraising is just ever increasing. When people come together as a community, and whether that's to organise a fundraiser or to volunteer, it's, you know, so impactful in terms of the financial implications, because none of our services are fully funded. So we really need that financial support, but also the advocacy piece, that, you know, people in your community then see you organizing this fundraiser because you care about homelessness, which then will prompt them to think about it, you know. And I think the only way that real meaningful change can happen is when a community really recognizes the issue and most people want to do something about it. So there's, I suppose, the two strand impact of fundraising is the money that's raised, which is obviously so important and we are so grateful for, but then the advocacy piece as well.
1: Yeah, it's almost like the ripple effects that kind of come from these sorts of events. And obviously, like, I mean, October is the start of autumn, I suppose. The leaves are falling, the rain is starting to come.
0: Yeah. It's raining.
2: Yeah.
0: Apparently a hurricane.
2: We have a fantastic volunteer who's volunteered year on year to coordinate one of the collection days. So we have our, you know, our annual flag days. So the collection days where you'll see people out and about in shopping centres, various towns across the county, but in loads of locations in the city centre. And year on year, he's always volunteered to coordinate one of these collection days. And he told me last year that his wife was saying to him, "Ah, now you're getting too elderly for this. You can't be out in the street." And it was really, really bad weather when these collection days were happening last year. You know, those kind of November evenings that are dark so early, torrential rain, the wind blowing the rain horizontal. And he said, "If I can't give up a couple of hours of my day when people actually have to sleep out in that tonight, then what kind of a human am I?" And I just thought that was so kind of powerful. And but he really meant that, you know, he wasn't saying that in a performative way at all. Like, it was so, so genuine. And I think that really kind of sums up the spirit of the community of fundraisers and volunteers that we have. People are incredibly generous with their money, but also with their time, you know. And I think people really feel the positive effects of volunteering and fundraising, and just, you know, feel that it's such a worthwhile experience for them as well, you know.
1: Yeah, what a powerful person and a great mindset. Now, for those listening, you're listening to Cork City Community Radio on 100.5 FM. My name's Victoria and I'm joined with my co-host Natalie, and we have the lovely Hannah McGovern from the Cork Simon community, who is the Community Partnerships Officer, and we are talking about the sleep out that is happening on the 10th of October with the Cork Simon community. Now, Hannah, I'd love to know, I mean, as we said, you know, 10th of October, it's a time of the temperatures are dropping. If someone said to you, I don't know if I could sleep out, what would be your kind of initial response to them to maybe change their perspective?
2: Well, actually, do you know what? I wouldn't be I think it's completely fair enough for someone to say, I don't know if I can sleep out, because it is a challenge. So I wouldn't actually be saying to anyone who doesn't feel comfortable doing it, I wouldn't really be saying, please, please, please, you have to sleep out. Because while, you know, the event itself is going to be brilliant for those who do want to participate, there's so many other ways that you can support Cork Simon. If it's not necessarily something that you want to do, as in physically sleeping out, you could still organise a fundraiser to support the sleep out. And it doesn't even have to be directly linked to the sleep out. You know, I would encourage everyone listening, as we are coming into winter and coming up to Christmas, you know, check if your workplace offers volunteer days. Check if your workplace offers matched funding if you were to organise a fundraiser in your workplace. And maybe if you're part of a sports club and maybe you do an event coming up to Christmas anyway, why not do it in aid of Cork Simon? If you're a teacher in a school, would you do a bake sale or a non-uniform day or something like that coming up to Christmas? We have a great group of community supporters who organise jumper days, either in their schools or in their communities. A lot of corporates will also do Christmas jumper days in the lead up to Christmas. So I suppose that's what I'd say for anyone who's, you know, interested in helping with the issue of homelessness and supporting Cork Simon, but maybe the sleep out isn't for you. There are so many other ways that you can support us and get involved. And, you know, we're always thrilled to hear from people, their ideas, or if they have any questions about what is the best way that they could support. And they can always contact us and we're delighted to chat.
1: I love that. I think that the sleep out is going to be an amazing day. Mm. But I do agree with you. It's about finding, like, connecting with your why. Like, what are you passionate about? What do you enjoy doing? And I know someone did a bake sale based on something that they were passionate about with another charity. So I think that's a really nice way that you have a lot of flexibility and that you encourage people to do that. Just on the sleep out, I'm just curious, a bit for myself and for those that are listening. So am I just meant to come to the sleep out at a certain time? Do I bring a sleeping bag? I'm planning on bringing my dry robe maybe, but what do I need?
2: So we will be sharing specific practical details with all of the participants over the next couple of days. We're still finalising the nitty gritty of start times and all of that. But I would say to anyone planning to participate, layers, layers, layers. However cold you think it might be, expect that it might be a bit colder. Dry robe, great idea. but I myself will be planning to have tights, tracksuit bottom, socks, hat, gloves, scarf, good few layers that you can take on and off, and a waterproof layer as well, for sure. But anyone who is participating will be contacted with a full list of all the essential items that they need, and they can also come back to us with any questions that they might have, and we'd be happy to advise.
0: Yeah, so stock up, make sure you've got the layers, the socks, the fluffy socks, the waterproofs, everything. Do you know what, Anne, it was something you were mentioning about ideas about how to fundraise. And I recall I did a house for the homeless for the Cork Simon once before, and that was just playing music for a long extended period of time with a selection of other artists, and we had a donate link on the stream that we did. There's so many different ways that you can donate, and like what you were saying, Victoria, it's like, how can you connect with something that you maybe are more involved in? Maybe you're into baking, maybe it's a fashion show. It could be anything, couldn't it? You know, I think it's important to recognize that there's loads of different ways that you can fundraise. But like what you were saying, that advocacy, it promotes awareness and a sense of community whenever you do it. I think that's really powerful. I know, I remember when we did the house for the homeless, it was a real nice experience. We had various different artists come by. Everyone was really happy devoting their time, and it was a really nice way of giving back and recognizing the great work that Cork Simon do. So yeah, if you are out there listening and sparking ideas, or maybe you're not sure, you can always reach out and you can connect with people that have done some other volunteering as well.
1: Yeah, what's the best way to contact the Cork Simon if you want to ask some questions?
2: Yeah, so specifically about getting involved in fundraising and supporting Cork Simon in that way, it would be by email, which is just fundraising@corksimon.ie. Our website is a great resource if you're looking for any sort of information about homelessness and the work that Cork Simon does. But yeah, as I said, look, we're always delighted to hear from people in the community with questions or their ideas. You know, I suppose we rely so much on the support of our community in Cork and our corporate community in Cork as well, that we're just so happy for people to fundraise or come to us with their own ideas and suggestions of how they can get involved.
1: Brilliant. Thank you so much for just sharing that with us. I think it's really important and to give people kind of access to that information. It's going to be probably a busy few days.
2: It is, yeah.
1: But just know that we believe in everything that you're doing, and hearing kind of you speak, it really strikes us that, you know, homelessness really isn't an abstract issue. It's about people, it's about neighbours, families, individuals with hopes, talents and really stories.
0: And that's why events like the Seep Out really matter. They make the invisible visible. And that's why it reminds us that compassion is most powerful when it's active.
1: So if you're listening right now, here's our invitation. Ask yourself, could I give one night to stand in solidarity? Could I rally my workplace, my friends, or even my family to take part? Or if not, could I support someone who is sleeping out by simply donating or even spreading the word?
0: Because when you come together, the ripple effect is real. Every euro raised supports Cork Simon services, from emergency shelters to long-term housing and health support. Every gesture counts.
1: Now, before we wrap up, Hannah, we love to ask the question, we kind of ask this of all our guests, around what does the people effect mean to you, and maybe where have you seen it most clearly in your work at Cork Simon? And that could be, you know, people coming together, making a difference, a specific moment, a specific story. When have you seen maybe that people effect?
2: Yeah, I suppose, as I kind of touched on, but it really, it's the overwhelming generosity of people with money, but also with their time and the skills that they offer when they come on board to support Cork Simon. I suppose just this summer I've experienced so many fantastic volunteers that have helped us with a variety of events, but I suppose one situation that comes to mind was at the Cork Simon Ball last April, and we were actually using card machines to take donations for the first time, and we had an absolute nightmare with the machines. And we had a woman who had been referred to us as a volunteer, actually from the Grow Remote community, and she worked in tech herself, and she was just able to sort out that issue straight away. And like, how lucky were we to have her that night. And then similarly, we do an event, well, sorry, not we really, Himalaya Yoga Valley run yoga in the park every summer, where they host a yoga class in Fitzgerald's Park on Saturday mornings, and it's a donation-based event. And there was a guy volunteering for us, and he worked in sales, and like, it just meant that he was just so great at confidently going up to people and making sure that they donated, you know. So I suppose just that is the power of people, and the power of having a diverse group of people getting involved to support Cork Simon. And I think that is kind of the real people effect. A lot of volunteers comment that when they volunteer for Cork Simon, they end up spending time with people that they might otherwise never cross paths with, and what an enjoyable experience it is, and you know, how they genuinely feel like they've kind of done good with those few hours that they've taken out of their day. So that's always really lovely to feedback to get. But likewise, we're just so grateful for the support from the people. So
1: I love how you're just like, I have this story, I have that story.
2: I could go on and on, but I won't.
1: I think that's amazing how what you're pulling out is like people really tapping into their skill set to advocate for better, and you being able to kind of see their superpowers really shine to light. I think that is the beauty of people volunteering. I see it in the work that I do. I love how you shouted out Grow Remote, I'm not gonna lie. But it is, it's like these people wouldn't usually maybe be in a room together, and they wouldn't be connecting, but because there's that commonality of wanting to do good, wanting to make change, people just, you know, they might not talk to each other on the street, but then they've made kind of new friendships in a way, wouldn't you agree?
2: Exactly. And I think, you know, people often arrive to an event that they're volunteering at a small bit nervous, a small bit apprehensive, because they might actually doubt themselves, you know, what good are they going to bring? But undoubtedly, 100% of the time, the skills that and the people skills that people have just kind of are drawn out at these events, and people always leave just feeling kind of empowered, I suppose, in a way.
0: Yeah, connected, empowered, yeah. Solidarity, all of these amazing words that really happen when people get together for a cause, for a reason. And that's the power of community. Thank you so much for sharing the people effect with us, Hannah.
1: Yeah, it's such a powerful reminder of what's possible when community really takes action. And that's really it for today's episode for The People Effect. And a huge thank you to Hannah McGovern and everyone, really everyone at the Cork Simon community. Whether you're, you know, working for the Cork Simon community, you're a volunteer, or you're showing up on the 10th of October for the Sleep Out, you're doing extraordinary work.
0: It's today's conversation that has stirred, if today's conversation has stirred something in you, don't wait. Get involved with the Cork Simon CPAL on October the 10th. Support a participant or simply share the message, because when one of us is left out in the cold, it's all of us who lose.
1: So we'll be back soon with more voices and stories from people making change right here in Cork and beyond.
0: Until then, stay curious, stay connected, and remember,
1: you don't need a title to start a movement.
0: You just need to care enough to show up.

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My name is Shane McCormack and you're listening to Cork City Community Radio, 100.5 FM and online at cr.ie. So let's hear what Leaside Speaks this week.

0: Hypnos, what are your names?
1: I'm Veronica.
2: I'm Sean.
3: I'm Jenny.
0: Thanks, guys. It's absolutely scorching today here in UCC.
3: It's lovely.
0: Are you from Cork yourself?
3: No, I'm from Wicklow.
1: I'm from Massachusetts.
0: Oh.
2: I'm from Cork, yeah.
0: I was just going to ask, do you think the government is doing enough to preserve the Irish language?
3: I would say no. I think, in my opinion, I think obviously it all starts in school. I feel like the way Irish is taught in school should be better. It should be more about conversational Irish, I think. They just kind of teach you, like obviously there's the orals, but they kind of just teach you like comprehensions and stuff. They teach it to you like you're already fluent, and like not everyone is already fluent in Irish. So I think that in order for the government to maybe preserve the Irish language more, they should change the way Irish is taught in the schools, is what I would say, so that people have more of a passion for their language first.
0: Do you know much Irish yourself?
3: I know a bit, like I don't, okay. I wouldn't be anywhere near fluent, but I'm trying to learn more, so yeah.
0: So like,
3: I don't know, I feel like people do sometimes think it's a waste of time because it's taught so, I think it's all just, it's taught badly, so people can't, like, how are you supposed to have, like, a deep passion, I suppose, for the language if you're just like having to learn all this unnecessary stuff just to regurgitate it in like the Leaving Cert or like the Junior Cert. So I feel like the curriculum definitely needs to be changed.
0: Did you enjoy it in school?
3: Not particularly, no, because I had a bad teacher, and I mean it's hard, so, but I wanted to enjoy it, but it was just kind of, I felt more like I had to do it rather than that I wanted to do it. But now I have a passion for it, so I'm hoping to get back into it.
0: You have a passion for it, so are you relearning it, or how is that working?
3: Yeah, well, I'm not at the moment because of, it's busy time in college, final year, but in the summer I think I'll do classes because, I mean, like, what a shame not to be fluent in our mother tongue, so, yeah.
0: What's your names?
2: Liam.
4: John Paul.
0: I was just going to ask, are you a superstitious person?
5: Not really, to be honest, no. Not at all.
4: I would say generally no, but I do believe in the superstitions around UCC here, whether it be, I'm sure everyone from around here knows about like walking on the crest or rubbing Boole's nose. Like, I have an exam there tomorrow and I'll be rubbing his nose right for a bit of luck.
0: You know what the actual myth is behind that, just for...
4: Is it behind walking on the grass?
0: Yeah,
4: it was like back in the day, like when you were getting expelled, like that's where like the crossway was, where the students used to live, and then like the principals here, so if you got expelled, just like walk across. Or
0: don't be controversial now. Okay, we're recording. So what's your name?
6: Hara.
0: And yours?
6: Ella.
0: So I was just going to ask simply, are you a superstitious person? Is there any superstitions?
6: I always wave at magpies.
0: Yeah.
6: Oh, I'll never put new shoes on a table, because my mom says that's a thing.
0: I do that one as well. What part of the country are you from?
6: Leash.
0: So I'm Midlands thing. What part of the country are you from?
6: Limerick.
0: Limerick. Are you superstitious?
6: We were just talking about it today about the magpies, but no, I'm not. I wouldn't be overly superstitious.
0: Shoes on the, what's the repercussions if you put new shoes on a table?
6: You'll just be cursed or something bad will happen to you. I don't know now. I just do everything my mom does.
0: What's your opinions on the Irish language?
6: I wish I put more effort into it in school, because I'm starting to love it now and I actually need it for my course. But I just think it's not really taught well enough in school, so that's why people aren't really holding on to it.
7: Like, I went to an Irish primary and secondary, but like I haven't used Irish since leaving. I did well in it though in the Leaving Cert, but like that was just, there's just so much content to learn, you just had to really study for it. But I know that they've made changes to the Junior Cert and Leaving Cert stuff, like the cycle, but I don't know, like I know it's more about like assessment based, not like as strict with learning, but I don't know really. I just haven't used Irish since leaving.
0: Okay, so what are your names?
8: Rory Cummins.
2: Okay. Tug Bowen.
0: You were telling me earlier you were Gaelgors, so you obviously have a good grasp of the Irish language. What do you think of kneecap? Do you know anything about kneecap?
8: I do, well, I suppose people probably have mixed opinions on them, but my opinion is they do great music and they're very passionate about what they believe in, so good on them, like, yeah, but it's good to have a bit of Irish language still in some of their tunes and stuff like that. So,
0: okay. Yeah. What kind of music did they do?
8: Rapping stuff like that. So, they were over in Coachella there actually not so long ago. So, in America, big festival.
0: Hearing a lot about this Coachella, what was the there was a controversy with Coachella, I think.
8: I think he was talking about some of the British Parliament people going on about how they're all, you know, anyway, and, yeah, stuff like that. But yeah, no. They're passionate about what they believe in, anyway, and good on them, I suppose.
0: That brings us nicely to the subject of kneecap. What do you know about kneecap?
9: I'm actually a pretty big fan.
0: You're a pretty big fan. Tell me all about kneecap, because I actually don't know much about them.
9: They've been around for about 7 or 8 years, I think, now. They started in Belfast, releasing singles and mixtapes and stuff like that, and then they kind of came around in 2021, I think, with an album. They were already quite popular in kind of some groups that I was involved in.
0: Amongst, what type of music?
9: They do hip hop, like Oscar Algalak. So it's kind of, I don't know. I think it was very, like, I remember very clearly the first time I heard one of their songs on a bus with a friend of mine that I'm actually still good friends with. I know he's still a fan of them as well. And it was just really bizarre to hear Irish used in like a contemporary way that wasn't like on like a recording for the Leaving Cert or like a listening exercise.
0: Did you understand what they were?
9: There was obviously, you pick up bits and pieces, and when you read over the lyrics you get a basic understanding, I suppose, just from school. But you can't really, like, I mean, even now, like, my friends and I went to a concert in Killarney, and I don't think any of us really knew what was, you know, happening lyrically, like, but it's, I don't know, I think they've got great energy as a performance band.
0: Obviously the music is carrying it a lot if you're willing to, you know, listen to this band that you don't understand what they're actually saying.
9: Yeah, so their DJ is really talented, I think, as well. I've kind of gotten it more into the concept of Irish. It's like something I'd like to be able to speak, as, you know, it is the native language.
0: Okay, what do you think about it?
10: Yeah, I'd say the same. I think it's great for the country to have influential lads like that, young lads looking up to them, and girls, of course, and seeing the Irish language being in song, like, through, I know, kind of rap, like, where young people can kind of resonate to it, and you see the Irish language, I think it's good for the country.
0: Okay. And what was your experience of learning Irish when you were in primary school and secondary school?
10: Yeah, well, I went to primary and secondary schools for, like, it was all Irish throughout. So, yeah, it was good. Like, it was obviously grand used in school, but I haven't used it much since, so it's kind of like, you kind of want to see it a bit more in kind of day-to-day life, you know. Maybe the odd coffee shop or pub, like, a few Irish phrases here and there would be kind of nice to see, like.
0: Okay, so you don't think it's used enough in everyday life?
10: No, not at all. Like, you wouldn't really see it at all. Like, even on campus here, you wouldn't really hear much Irish or see much Irish. It would be nice to see what the Gaelic get around.
0: Okay. Are you from Cork?
5: I'm from Mallow, so, yeah.
0: You think that counts as Cork?
5: Well, it's Cork County, all right, but, you know, I feel like I spend enough time in the city to kind of, I'll hold some kind of opinion about it. But I like this place. I always say to people, I don't think I'd ever recommend a tourist comes here, but I still love it.
0: Why is that?
5: There's not really much to do around the city itself as a tourist attraction. Like, I mean, I know there's things to see, but, like, yeah, but I don't know, it just holds kind of the same way. I wouldn't recommend anyone go to Mallow, to be honest, but like, it still holds a place in my heart, like, so, yeah.
0: Okay, I was just same with you. Are you from Cork, and what do you think of Cork?
4: No, I'm from Waterford, but, like, to be honest, when I was a child, I never really came down here. I came down here for the open day, and I taught his class, and I got accommodation here, so I was like, great crack. Also, the bar I worked in also sold Murphy, so I kind of thought that was a plus, like, going into the motherland of that. I've never had a bad experience here at all, and sure, I've been out all hours of the night, or I've been out to the early morning, and I've never had one bit of bother, like, where compared to down home, there's so much bother. Like, I love Cork. I can.
0: You think Cork City is a peaceful place?
4: I feel like if you're looking, I feel like it kind of goes for everywhere. If you're looking for trouble, you'll find trouble. But if you kind of just do your own thing, no one's out there to bother you. Now, I know there is certain cases, nowhere's perfect, but I don't know. I love Cork. I think it's great.
0: If you were, would you think that Cork City is a nice place to rear a child if you had a child?
5: I'd say overall, yes. I definitely think there's, like, drawbacks to the city. There's definitely certain parts of the city. If I was rearing a child, I wouldn't take them near or name any parts or anything. But,
0: yeah, if you want.
5: Yeah. I'm not.
3: I would say, yeah. I think there's a nice community here in Cork. My mum was reared in Cork and she loved it, and I love Cork as well, so yeah, I think so, and I think it's beautiful.
0: How about you, our guest from America? Would you rear a child in Cork?
11: I guess so, yeah. I'd be more inclined to have a child here than I would in America, but that's just because I'm beefing with America right now. But no, I love Cork. People are proud to be from here, and I don't really experience that where I'm from. I'd say it's a lot of, you know. But yeah, I love Cork. It floods sometimes. That's not fun, but we can fix that.
9: I think it's a nice place to live, and I think it'd be a nice place to have children. I think it's kind of got a good mix of, you know, services. It's got, as like the lads were saying, it's got a nice community. Like, you can walk into places in town and like get recognized by the person that works there, and there's a nice sense of familiarity with everywhere. And like, I've been living here for 4 years as well, like, and there's places now where like I could almost, if I lived here for the rest of my life, I could see myself going back to the same places. Now, like, on the other hand, I don't think childcare and stuff is probably the best here at all, like, and I don't think there's maybe the best public transport links and stuff, which kids might be using to get to school. But like, on like the macro level, as far as like environment and community and kind of the people that are around, it's a nice place. So, yeah.
0: Just on kneecap, one of them wears a balaclava with a tricolour on it. What do you think of that?
10: Yeah, well, I don't know his name now, but I don't know. It's kind of, I suppose if he wants to wear it, why not? Like, it's good. Show the Irish colour is the flag. No, he's wearing it, if he's wearing it in America as well, like, I suppose it kind of spreads the Irish culture and all that around the world. Like, it could be a good thing.
0: But it is a balaclava.
10: Yeah, but sure, it's not a black balaclava. Like, he's not robbing a shop with it. Like, he's just.
8: I suppose it's kind of like a trademark for him as well, which I can get behind too, the trademark. Like, so, yeah, I suppose he's entitled to wear it if he wants. Then he can deal with the consequences himself. Like, so, but I don't really see much wrong with it. Like,
0: yeah, what do you think of kneecap?
4: I think they're only doing brilliant things. I just feel like they're coming with a new wave, like a new generation. Like, where before, even sure, when I did Leaving Cert 2 years ago, like, no one really liked Irish. The amount of people doing pass Irish only just because they had to. But now, like my younger brother is doing he's in the Leaving Cert, and he's saying everyone's doing higher level, everyone's eager to learn, everyone, you know, wants to be putting bits in. And it's not just, I feel like it's not just the Irish language. Like, they're kind of putting out their opinion on, say, like, not to get too political, but their opinions on Palestine and everything, you know, the oppression that Ireland felt is somewhat similar to that as well. So they're only doing worlds good, I think.
0: Yeah. And you think that people are doing more higher level Irish as a consequence of kneecap? Did I get that right?
4: I feel like, yeah. I just feel like with the way they're promoting it, it's just people are more open-minded to want and learn and more eager about it and kind of, yeah.
0: What do you think of immigration in Ireland? Do you think it's a major issue? What's your thoughts on immigration?
3: There's a huge resurge of the right-wing kind of ideologies, which is a shame. I think that with immigration in particular, people are angry at the government, obviously, because the Irish government is not so useful, I would say, unfortunately. So I think people are angry at the government, and I think they're kind of, I don't know, misdirecting their anger.
0: Why do you think they're angry?
3: I think they're angry because, I mean, like, look at the state of the homelessness crisis. I mean, it's a joke, really. The government doesn't really seem to care about homeless people. It's kind of more for, like, I don't know, the people who are in like a higher, much higher, like, tax bracket. It kind of seems that the Ireland is kind of like for people who have money, who've had all these opportunities. It just seems that there's kind of like forgotten about groups, and I think that this misdirected anger is kind of being turned to people coming into Ireland.
0: What are Irish people saying immigrants are doing?
6: Like, making our towns like unsafe. But like, that's kind of, I feel like if you're saying like an immigrant is making you feel unsafe, that's kind of like racism or like underlying like a different like issue in itself, because like unless they give you a reason to feel unsafe, there's no reason to feel unsafe.
7: The people that are really angry at immigrants, I don't really know what for, because like they're saying that they're bringing like violence and increasing crime rates and stuff, but that's not like completely true. Like, I feel like the ratio of what immigrants, illegal immigrants or whatever, that people are saying that are anti-immigration, they I don't know, I think like they're saying that it's way worse than it actually is, but that there's so much more unreported crimes that you hear about, but it's only like a major, like, because not much crime happens in Ireland. When something bad happens, when something like really bad happens, it's really like broadcast all over the country, but like some things are unreported or like ignored.
0: What's your opinion on immigration in Ireland today, the immigration issue?
4: I was just in Sweden on a geography research trip, and this is kind of what we were doing about investigation immigration out there, and the incentives that they're giving immigrants out there is just nothing like what we have here. Like, people, like, there's certain areas out there that are 95% like of people that aren't born in Sweden. They pay for them to do Swedish courses, they give them jobs. Social welfare out there doesn't really work like the way it works here. Like, I know there's people on the dole, but they get people on jobs. But immigration, I don't know. I'd rather not comment on it. But I just think that there is other governments doing more for immigration than Ireland. So I feel like it'd be very hypocritical for me to say that, like, we don't want immigrants or things like that, for the fact that I know, like, say with the Great Famine, it wasn't really our fault, but we immigrated to England, America. Everyone's grandparents or uncles, they know someone that immigrated to London or to England or to wherever to work, especially, and then America. And sure, how many people are off in Australia or New Zealand working there now? Like, it'd be fairly hypocritical to say no to immigration when Irish people are always, you know, like, for years and years and decades have been immigrating for work and stuff. So
10: yeah, I suppose, you know, it's kind of the hot topic at the moment. Like, a lot of them, there's a lot of immigration going on in Ireland, people coming into the country, and it's causing a bit of controversy. Like, you know, even Conor McGregor speaking up on it a bit at the moment, like, and it's a controversial person, but his opinions aren't exactly wrong about what's going on in the country at the moment. Like,
0: okay, tell us what you think he's right about.
10: Well, obviously he's not a great person to look up to, but what he's doing at the moment, saying that you need to protect the Irish first, like, it's obviously a good step forward, like, keeping Irish people in mind first and, like, getting them housed, getting them, keeping them safe. Like, that's obviously has to be priority one for the government, I think. It's not a bad way to look at it. Like,
8: yeah, just maybe some action needs to be taken, like, in ensuring it's a safe place for everyone to come to, like, including the immigrants themselves. Like, so ensuring Ireland's a safe place for everyone, because, you know, yourself, like, places are getting a bit rougher and there's more kind of crime.

0: kind of like, do you know when and do you know like in Dublin, was it like a year or two ago when they destroyed the city, like they just
1: Dublin riots, yeah.
0: They just cause harm and they just want, they literally just live to like cause harm on the streets and like,
2: oh yeah, like they blame stuff, they have like all these protests and stuff to talk about immigration, then sometimes they like they end violence and they just like to cause like damage, like property damage and like,
0: yeah.
1: Are there any of these yup bros in Cork, by the way?
2: No, it's just like,
0: I'd say there is, yeah. Like I just a group of like, I'm not saying teenage boys are like scary, but like,
2: yeah, I wouldn't care if I walk like some people, like I'd actually be more like not like threatened, but like, oh, like walking the same side of the road if I was passing like a group of 20 of like 10 lads or like whatever, compared to like, yeah, like how people could be like afraid of like walking past or
1: find out intimidating then.
2: Yeah.
1: Do you think this group NECAP are good at promoting Irish then?
3: Oh, 100%. Like I think in the last 2 years especially, there's been a big wave of like a resurgence in people being interested, and like I think they're a big part of the reason that Irish is kind of seen as something cool now. I think amongst people our age anyway, like I've spent a lot of time hanging out with people that are fluent, and like in Dublin there's a place called Club Conor na Gaeilge where you have to speak Irish, like it's a bar, and like the kind of people that were at that, like they're all really into NECAP, and it's kind of seen as something that's like, I suppose like it's almost like a, not a Celtic revival or something, but like a way to get the language popular amongst young people. And I think even on social media now you can see a lot of like that sentiment.
1: One of the members appears to wear what seems to be a balaclava that looks like a tricolour, the Irish tricolour. What do you think of that?
3: I think it's good. Like I think they are obviously a product of the environment that they grew up in and that they've kind of been raised in the north, and a lot of their music kind of surrounds, you know, republicanism, I suppose, and kind of freedom from occupation, I think that is how they'd put it. I think a bit of it is tongue-in-cheek. It's not like totally serious, but I mean when you've got a DJ called DJ Provy, it's kind of you know, I think it's meant to kind of incite a bit of
1: a DJ called DJ Provy.
3: DJ Provy, yeah.
1: Do you think Cork would be a nice place to raise a child?
4: Yeah, if you overall, yeah, I would say it would be. Like I'd like to raise children here. I enjoy growing up in Cork anyway, but I know a lot of people are kind of saying the direction it's heading at the moment, it won't be in Ireland, with there's no places for people to find housing and stuff. Like obviously we're a bit young for that now, but that's what we're hearing on the news, and we're hearing people's opinions about housing and all that. But overall, yeah, I like Cork. I think it's a good spot.
1: How do you feel about Cork City? Would it be a nice place to rear a child in Cork City?
5: I do. I think it would be, yeah. I think it is, there's a lot of facilities here for everyone, like, so yeah, definitely. We're from East Cork, like, but
1: distinction of East Cork, yes, was brought up there.
5: Cork in general, it's a great place to raise a family, and there's a lot of stuff here to do. And I think it is definitely.
6: The immigration system we have in place doesn't serve either us or people who are trying to migrate here. It's certainly the refugee system. I think when you look at things like direct provision and the way people are drawn out in that, not only does it affect on our, and the side of the taxpayers funding that, but also for the people who are in direct provision, you know, a lot of them who are genuine refugees and migrants, they just want to work, but they're not allowed to when you're in direct provision. And a lot of people can spend 2 years there, people who just want to move to Ireland for a better life, are being forced to stay, you know, on whatever small bit of money they're being provided, and staying in hotel rooms. Between that and like our kind of lax enforcing of deportation orders, and like I don't believe the rhetoric coming from the right about how, you know, shouldn't be leaving anyone in, but I just feel like our system right now, it doesn't serve anybody the way in its current state.
1: I'd say a kind of moral argument to them.
7: It's their own opinions. I mean, like, there's not going to be a world where Ireland doesn't accept immigrants or where people can't move freely, you know, so I feel like it's up to everyone's own, like, judgment or their own thought on it.
6: The biggest issue is a housing crisis. It's not an immigrant crisis. It's a housing, like, I think like part of the reason why Ireland is struggling with immigration is because our government hasn't been efficient enough at providing housing, and that's why a lot of Irish people, I feel like it's almost like misdirected anger, whereas the real reason that you, like, you know, you're not able to get a house, and then this guy, people come along and say, oh no, it's not the government's fault, it's not the housing, it's the immigrants, they're the ones stealing your house.
7: I agree, like, it's just misguided anger, and I just feel like for a lot of people it could just be the easiest thing is to take it out on immigrants and immigration.

0: Yeah.
1: The government's doing enough to encourage women to have children earlier, like things like childcare?
2: Definitely not. Like, it is so hard to get childcare in Ireland, and like the prices are crazy even if you do get it, and like you have to be on waiting lists from the time basically you find out you're pregnant. Like, it's kind of...
3: Repeat that again?
2: You have to put your child on the waiting list when you find out you're pregnant.
4: Yeah, it's just, yeah, like, you have to, like, there's like a waiting list even for primary schools to get into like a good school, or to get like in a place close by to like your house, or you'd work for a few years if you do. Like, some people when they have kids they choose to keep working, or else when they have kids they immediately stop working. But it's the thing now that it's much more opportunities for women, so you know they don't want to leave their job, or you know, having to balance work and home life, they kind of just prioritize work for a bit, or you know, whatever that they're, you know, pursuing in their life.
2: Experience everything you want to experience first, and then settle down. Like, why have children so early? Like, there's no reason for it nowadays. I think
5: women now have way more opportunities to do what they want. The school, college, career, and a child is a big commitment. Yeah. So I think that, yeah, maybe women are choosing to have children later in life because they have more opportunities now, and I think that that's good, obviously.
1: Any holiday plans this year?
6: Yeah, I'm off to Vancouver now for the summer. 3 months, yeah. Living away, working over there, so it should be a bit of fun.
1: Is that a J1?
6: Yeah, I don't think it's a J1. But
1: you can call it a J1
6: it's
1: anymore.
6: It's a working visa, yeah, for Canada, yeah.
1: How about you? Any holiday plans?
7: I'm actually moving to London there at the end of May until September, so I'm renting out a house there with a few of my buddies, so be good. I'm looking forward to it.
1: What are you going
7: to
1: do in London?
7: We've worked lined up there. There's three surgeons, like, so.
1: Just, three surgeons?
7: Yeah. Okay. So, no, it'd be interesting, though, and I'd be playing a bit of hurling over there as well, so.
1: You'll play hurling in London?
7: Yeah, yeah.
1: For London?
7: For a club there, yeah, yeah.
1: What's the club?
7: They're called Brother Pearson's.
1: So, Brother Pearson's?
7: Yeah, yeah. So, yeah, it'll be fun. I'm looking forward to it now.
1: Thanks for talking to me.
6: No bother. Thanks, cheers. Bye.
1: Thanks for talking to me.
7: Thanks for having us.
1: Are you going to go on holidays this summer?
8: Well, I'm going to be working abroad, so I won't be going on an actual holiday, but I will be spending the summer abroad. So, yeah.
1: Okay, tell us you're working where?
8: Working out in Austria. So.
1: Austria?
8: Yes, not Australia. Yes. Commonly confused, but yeah, going out there for the summer, going working. So, yeah.
1: Fantastic. And are you going to do anything for the summer?
9: Me and lads are taking up all the cards, and we're heading up all the west coast of Ireland there in May, all up West Cork, Kerry. Probably skip Clare, right? No offence to Clare or whatever. All the way up, and then stop back up in the north, get a load of cheap drink and a load of cheap diesel, and drive on home then. And then I have electric picnic there, which is basically a holiday, yeah.
1: Thanks very much for talking.
9: No problem. Right, thanks very much. See you now.
2: Yeah, well, compared to me being from Laois, there's a lot more like opportunity down here. Like, even me moving down here, like, it was like moving to New York basically, because I had access to so much more than I do at home.
1: Oh, the feeling.
2: Yeah. So, yeah. Yeah. I think it would be a nice place, maybe, like, maybe not in the central, like in the city, but around it, I think it would be a nice place to have kids. Yeah.
1: Will you stick around Cork when your studies are done?
9: Yeah.
2: I don't know. I think no. I don't know. I would, but I don't know if I will.
1: How about you? Stick around Cork when your studies are done?
4: I don't think so.
1: No. What's the plan?
4: I have no idea.
1: Okay, but not Cork.
4: Yeah, no, I don't think so.
1: Did you ever think about emigrating? Actually.
4: Yeah, probably like, I don't know, somewhere close by, like London or something. Yeah. Like, I'll probably settle down in Ireland, but like, I'd like to live outside the country for like a year or two, just to like travel and stuff.
1: How about you? Immigration? Any immigration ideas?
9: Yeah.
2: As soon as I get my degree, I'm gone for a few.
1: That's very.
2: No, just for a few years, and then I'll come home. I want to like live here, settle down here, but I think it's like the only way you can kind of make money and afford to live here in the future is if you move away to the likes of as a teacher, Dubai. You make a lot of money, or like Australia.
1: Or is that the plan, teacher in Dubai?
2: Yeah, I think so.
4: I might be going to Asia, but then I'm not too sure about that either. So like, nothing is actually booked. So yeah, no official summer plans or holiday plans.
1: Fantastic. What are you studying here?
4: Food science.
2: Early childhood studies.
1: Fantastic. Thanks very much for talking.
4: No
2: Thanks so much.
4: Thank you.

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Do tune in next week for more Leaside Speaks, myself, Shane McCormack.

0: Good evening, sports fans, and welcome to Cork City Community Radio 100.5 FM. I'm Johnny O'Connor, and I'm joined, as always, by Seamus O'Connor, no relation.
1: Thank God.
0: Today, we'll be discussing sport for the next hour with you, so it'll be...
1: Johnny, do you not...
0: I
1: know you said sport fan there, like, but yeah. You're not going to do the whole jingle as well, you know, yeah. I said.
0: Well, I just want to thank Dave.
1: 100.5 FM?
0: I already said that to you, listening.
1: Oh, right, okay.
0: One of the many times...
1: You made that chip.
0: I'd like to thank Dave. That was a very interesting. That was a really good,
1: great show,
0: rock show. And
1: Waterboys at the end made it.
0: We've given him some homework for next week.
1: Some of the after conversations, if our listeners could hear them about musical education.
0: But as our listeners would guess, I'm right anyway.
1: Well, purely because you were born in 1870, so you do know all the catalogue from when they used to chime you instead of drums, and all the way up till today. So anyway, listeners. It was a busy week. A busy day yesterday. It all kicked off around 12 o'clock yesterday afternoon in the GAA sense here in Cork, anyway.
0: Yeah, it was very strange.
1: Very strange.
0: Yeah. First of all, Pat Ryan has not... He hasn't resigned. He just hasn't taken up the offer of a new contract that he said was offered to him on Friday, which is not what we were told, that the county board had offered to him, and he was going on holidays. He was going to think about it and come
1: back.
0: That's
1: right.
0: He released his statement.
1: He said he'd wait till Monday, but he said his mind had made it up, which is fair enough.
0: I know,
1: he's entitled to that.
0: Yeah, but he released his statement via SARS, which is unusual in itself. And then it took 10.5 hours for the county board to issue a statement to thank him for his service. Now, I know people are on holidays and everything, but still, I found the whole episode a bit strange.
1: Yeah, it just lacked an element of coordination, which, and a lack of respect. Look, We will go into it as to the rights and wrongs in relation to Pat, both his 3 years and his tenure plus this decision. First of all, he's a very good guy. He's an honourable guy, and I think he deserved coordination in relation to that anyway, or at least the statement. At least that the county board would have,
0: But did he catch the county board on the hop by releasing true SARS?
1: Probably. Like, there's no. It's normal. The first time that I suppose from a PR training perspective, what you do in that instance is as the PRO, and don't forget we are we're talking GAA side now, not professionals. So this is
0: The county board is different now.
1: So, but hang on now. You've got Kevin O'Donovan there as full time, and you have a staff, and then they link in with the PRO, who generally does run the social media, and the press.
0: Well, there's more than one.
1: There is more than one, I get that. But you take the point.
0: There's
1: an element of teamwork going on here. So, I mean, I've no doubt that the current County Board PRO would have been in... When Pat was informed of what was on the table, there would have been two forms of statements that would have been prepped and ready to go. They would have been ran through the executive. To be blunt, and then they'd be ready to go, and they'd be all that has to be done is either Kevin O'Donovan or the chairman Pat Horgan would have given the go ahead, and the statement would be out within an hour or two. Now, the reality is the fact that it took 10.5-11 hours, that meant there was no statement, or they had no clue whatsoever this was coming out on the SARS website. And then the delay would have been trying to get enough of the executive, whoever that would be, to okay the statement to go, because it's not like if I was PRO of Cork, I can't just write a statement and send it out, Johnny. I know the intricacies within the Cork County Board in particular would be larger than most other county boards. So there was an obvious delay, which shows a breakdown of communication somewhere. No, was it done on purpose by Pat? I mean, the reality was too that the various media outlets, including here in Cork, got their interviews yesterday evening, which would have meant, again, you know, his phone would have been busy if he only released at 11 o'clock or 12 o'clock through the SARS website. Been very hard to get John Fogarty from the papers, our own local guys, plus Marty Morrissey. It sounds like Marty Morrissey's interview was done in face-to-face. So there would have been an element of coordination needed there. I'm sure people were tipped off, which would be be the norm. And again, this isn't where I'm not saying that there's anything scrupulous in this. I'm just saying that this is how it works.
0: Yeah.
1: So the fact that, let's say, the media would have been tipped off before the county board would have been tipped off, because it's quite obvious from what happened there, the county board weren't tipped off. Or it weren't aware that this statement was coming out yesterday morning, would show something. What that is, I'm not sure.
0: Yeah, like, to me, what I can't get over, like, I I get that the county board obviously knew before the statement went out that it was going that he was going to say no, mm-hmm. or if they didn't, then it's bad form. And
1: yeah, I don't know.
0: It's bad. That? Yeah, it's bad form on Pat Ryan's behalf, mm-hmm. and we have to assume that that could possibly
1: it's
0: happen.
1: It's a possibility.
0: Too.
1: Yeah.
0: I don't get why they didn't have two statements ready, regardless.
1: Yeah, I agree.
0: That to me is
1: it's poor. Yeah.
0: That's really bad. Like Christy O'Connor today in his article is saying that there was trouble that. He was told to change his backroom team and he wouldn't do it.
1: Yeah, look, I assume this will come out in the wash. The reality is, Johnny, that, you know, when there was all this talk about rows at halftime during the All-Ireland and afterwards and all that, neither of us bought into that.
0: No.
1: So I want to be clear on that for our listeners. Yeah. We didn't. We'd a laugh and a joke about it, but we didn't. Whereas this is slightly different. And it pertains to his decision as well. To your point, like, it was widely known, and I think it was loosely said around the time that John Cleary was initially when Pat Horgan initially went to the papers about 4 weeks ago, he said that John Cleary was getting 1 year and that we've spoken to Pat Ryan and he's gone off on his holidays. Right then, obviously there was a ratification of the football manager John Cleary. I'm going to say the last county board meeting, Johnny, and he was ratified with a 2 year. So what has gone on since? I mean, Pat Ryan just in his interview today, and do you know what annoyed me, Johnny, with the interviews? They were quite soft.
0: Yeah.
1: I thought the questioning, and again, this is no disrespect to Pat. He owes nothing to Cork GAA at this point, right? Mm-hmm. And that's to be clear. I mean, the man has won a series of titles at minor 20s. And as he said, out of the last 10 years, he's had an inter-county team 8 years of that. And considering he's had issues with his health and obviously his personal life in the last 6 months has been quite devastating. I mean, he owes Cork GAA nothing. But, you know, we wouldn't be doing our job if we didn't discuss this. I mean, again, it doesn't, you know, if there is a breakdown there, it needs to be called, like, this is why, you know, these things need to be called out at the end of the day. Yeah. There's a huge amount of people here in Cork who give their time to the GAA and trying to develop players, and it's no good if we're only getting half a story, realistically, you know.
0: And I think the media in this as well, every single outlet that I've seen have called it a shock. It's not a shock at all.
1: No, there's not a shock. The way it happened was a shock.
0: Oh, yeah, but like, it's not a shock he's not taking it. I was mildly surprised that he was getting offered it so quickly, to be quite honest with you, because, as you said, he's 8 years there. He's too long with the players. Mm-hmm. I mean, like, if we've reviewed this year... Like,
1: we have, yeah.
0: There were 12 points up against Clare. They got hammered by Limerick. They got hammered by Tipperary. They only played 7 games.
1: Yeah.
0: You know, it was... And to be honest with you, whatever goodwill Pat Ryan might have had going into next year, it would have been very easily turned. If there was a couple of bad defeats in the league, it would have really...
1: Johnny, we have to remember, this management team was... Their backs were against the wall. After their first year, the people weren't happy, realistically. Mm. In the second year, the first game was against Waterford down in Walsh Park, where they lost. And if you remember, Damien Cahillan started fullback, was sent off. They started... the forwards team, like, Brian Hayes didn't start that day. Yeah. Hoggy was taken off, and so was...
0: And they made 6 changes then, which because they won was great, but looked like panic.
1: It did. And then move on then to the Limerick game. They won it with Hoggy got a penalty and so forth. If they didn't win that night against Limerick, I would say Pat Ryan and his management team were finished that night.
0: Yeah.
1: Okay?
0: They would have had to be.
1: So, so we... It would be short-sighted if we only review the last this year, which was a great year in one sense. I mean, what's the definition of success? Progression. So there was an element of progression this year because they did win the league, they didn't win the Munster. But I suppose if we are going to really, if this is Cork and we are Cork, not winning the All-Ireland final 2 years in a row means that it wasn't a good year.
0: Yeah, I don't know, is it even regression? Because like last year, it was so close. It was a puck of a ball. Pull of a jersey. Do you know what I mean?
1: They should have learned and had enough venom in them from losing that to get through.
0: But instead, it was actually a worse order, and you can, like, really bad final defeats back.
1: See, Pat Ryan should have been asked, right? We haven't discussed the All-Ireland final defeat with you, Pat. So let's talk about what went on for that 12 minutes when your selectors, 6 minutes into the second half, your selectors and you stood in a circle on the sideline in front of everyone and nothing happened.
0: Yeah.
1: What were you talking about at that time? Like, this is my point, is that there's a lot of unanswered questions, not necessarily with this halftime rubbish which came from...
0: I know. That's
1: that came from WhatsApp.
0: Yeah.
1: I'm talking about what actually happened for the mentality of the players who were up at 6 points to capitulate to such a degree, and it's not right just to blame a sending off, because there's plenty of teams that have sending it off.
0: And
1: actually up to that point the tide was turned. Now he did say something with the Marty Morrissey interview where he said, look, it's very hard to turn the tide and all this. If you believe that, if that's the excuse, that's a poor excuse.
0: Yeah,
1: that is a very poor excuse. I'm sorry, no, but what effort was made to turn the tide? Because there was none.
0: Yeah,
1: there was none. Like,
0: yeah, well, you can't turn, like, and what bugs me, like, some of the things he got away with in his interview with Fogarty, like, about Downey not taking him up, like, bringing up the halftime row, which is nonsense, but like, they didn't take him off because he was on a yellow card, and they've left him on a yellow card before. But you paid the price for it. You have to acknowledge that, that leaving him on, that was a big mistake. Like, he's not acknowledging the mistakes.
1: He didn't. There's no discussion around why he was Rob Downey left as the sweeper when Mark Coleman has done it in the past far more successfully. And it doesn't. You know, this is what I mean by a soft interview. Like, there's a lot of questions to be answered about that All Ireland final.
0: Yeah.
1: And at the end of the day, you know, you have to shoulder that as the manager. You know, in success, you'll have no problem talking about every minute by minute.
0: And all your great
1: and look at Liam Cahill and all. You know, look at the praise he's getting now. And like, he's gone through his rough patches and fair play on the day. But you take my point. I just feel it's been very, and now that he's finished, you know, and look, he deserves the kudos and the credit in relation to being a decent guy and a sporting guy. You know, that's not in question.
0: No.
1: Okay, we move on from that. But I mean, like, is there, his issue was the one that he's resting his hat on is that he's been asked to stay on for a 3-year term fully. Okay, yeah. And I mean, you know, and I know that. Just because if he really wanted to do it, he could have done it for a year and see how it goes. I think that's not the excuse that could be given, but maybe he's just clutching at straws for an excuse. It's obvious he doesn't want to do it, and that's okay too.
0: Fair. No,
1: and I don't dispute that.
0: Yeah.
1: Whether he was the right person for the job is another thing.
0: Of course. But that's where my worry about the county board picking him. I mean,
1: did the county board, did they start doing things that would make it unpalatable for Pat rather than for not bringing him back? Did the 3-year thing was obviously going to be an itch. And the second thing is, to your point, there probably was discussions around changing his backroom team.
0: Yeah.
1: So maybe they've made it unpalatable rather than being honest and saying, we feel, thanks, Pat, we're going to look.
0: Well, you never know what the county board. No, I honestly wouldn't have asked him to come back. Absolutely no way.
1: Okay.
0: Because it was too much. Like, people forget how bad it was in the All-Ireland final last year, putting on Jack O'Connor as your first sub. I mean, it was lost on the line last year. They talk about
1: the Clare game was lost on the line.
0: Yeah, they got lucky with the referee.
1: Yeah,
0: Lucky with the referee, but they also got lucky that they had someone to blame.
1: Mm-hmm.
0: You know, with the last minute pull of the jersey and stuff like that happens in every game. And, you know, so, and this year, to me, they swept under the carpet the 16-point hammering by Limerick, and the All-Ireland final one is the same. There's no review of it. There's no talk about it. There's no analysis of it. There's no, you know, how did this happen? Tipperary are brilliant, absolutely. But this is a Tipperary they hammered twice already this year.
1: Yeah.
0: You know, so let's
1: quite double figures.
0: Yeah. Like, this is Tipperary who were looking to beat Clare. You know, it's not, like, this isn't Limerick in their pomp or Kilkenny in their pomp.
1: No, I agree totally.
0: It's a very good Tipperary team. That's it. Like, it's a good Tipperary team. That'd be a very good Tipperary team. But yeah, it's like, look, good luck to him and everything, and hope his health and everything stays.
1: And I mean, we do wish him all the best. And I mean, it must be said, it's not all negative either. He has brought through certain players. I mean, you only look at Brian Hayes, the Downey brothers, the Blarney boys, centre forward.
0: Yeah. But then there's a lot of players I can tell you about that aren't.
1: Yeah, well, that's what the current championship is showing up. And I mean, the first round, I know Watergrass Hill with the group we were in, but the first match was Blarney versus Braid Rovers, and the two Roaches that night did wreck.
0: Outstanding. And your fellas from Dungourney.
1: Yeah.
0: We knew these fellas last year, like.
1: Yeah.
0: And the year before. It's the problem I had with Pat is he came up with these under-20s and he's sticking with them the whole way. Do you know? So, like, he had said he's 8 years with county teams, but he's 8 years with the same players.
1: Yeah.
0: You need someone in there to come in. And I think at the end of the show, we'll come back to this because I think we should discuss who we think should take it over.
1: That'd be a good thing.
0: Yeah, I have one interesting
1: And actually, the one question I would ask Pat Ryan, if I got the chance, was why did he take off the guy who scored 3 points in the first half?
0: A goal and 3 points. Oh, no,
1: you're talking about Shane Barrett.
0: Oh, yeah, sorry, Dermot Healy, you're talking about.
1: Dermot Healy,
0: yeah. Who was 22.
1: Yeah.
0: And could run for Ireland.
1: Uh-huh.
0: Mm-hmm.
1: And was winning ball.
0: Yeah. Maybe anyway. Not from Sarah's, I suppose. We'll move on and we'll take a short break now. And not commercial, because we're not like the other radio stations.
1: Yes.
0: So see you shortly.

0: Would you like to be a member of our vibrant and enthusiastic team? Or do you have a comment or question? Get in touch via our contact page on cr.ie.
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2: 100.5.
1: Yeah, don't want to be giving our rivals any free.
2: What rivals? We're the champions.
1: That's it. A good day for Ireland, Seamus, and the Women's World Cup
2: into
1: for
2: into rugby. So we were talking about this last week, and we previewed it, and we said that. You know, the Japan. So this was the big one to win because you'd assume they'd have a good shot at winning against Spain, and they'll have difficulty in. They will have difficulty in surmounting the Everest that is New Zealand in the last game. However, if they won this one, it will guarantee them, a quarter final, and it'll also guarantee safe passage into the future. Don't forget, 8 years ago, Ireland did not make the World Cup. And four years ago, they didn't make the World Cup. So this is progress in its own right. We also said that the backs would probably, if they got all the backs on the field, they'd probably, you know, do a good bit of damage to the Japanese. And to be honest, that's Evie Higgins and Baveen Parsons in particular, with Dana O'Brien kicking the scores. That's what came to fruition. Now, Ireland had the power up front. Their back row, Johnny, has been decimated. I mean, Wafer, who's their best player, you know, she's injured. Not Anita Wafer, I apologise. You know who I mean. Mm-hmm. And, they will have those players come back in over the next few days and next few weeks. And actually having their full pack for the first time together against New Zealand mightn't be a bad thing, because they won't have, New Zealand won't have had an opportunity to analyse the Irish pack, and particularly Wafer, who they haven't actually seen in reality yet, and she is some player. And maybe, you know, these things have a way of working themselves out, and I mean, to unleash her like a coil against New Zealand for 60 minutes mightn't be a bad thing. But look, that's maybe going too far in the future, I suppose, looking at yesterday's game against Japan. The Japanese, you know, what they're short of is voice.
1: Not yesterday, this morning.
2: What did I say?
1: You said yesterday.
2: Well, at least you're listening to me anyway. Well, this morning.
1: Yes.
2: You know what? They had a few entries into the 5 meter line, and I suppose goal line defence is a big thing to show character for in rugby in particular. First of all, the Japanese do lack a bit of power, but geez, they got so low to the ground, they're very hard to stop. But the Irish team, more often than not, were able to stop them, which for me was a good sign, because again, in the past, up until the last Six Nations, it was a big weakness for the, if you got on the goal line for any of the women's against Ireland and the women's game, it was a guaranteed score. And Japan had to break out some very intricate moves to get in over the line, that to go wide, which is fair enough. And they've always had the capability to do that. They're very athletic. I was very impressed by the pack. I was very impressed by the backs again in particular, and they just showed it like it was, I think Buchanan, the coach, you know, called it sublime at times, and it was. Yeah. It was like they have very talented backs, the Irish team. They're as good as anyone that's there. But then I suppose if you watch the English team playing the US on the opening night, my goodness. And I mean, the US aren't a bad team in any way, shape or form, and have big athletes, like, you know.
1: What impressed me today is like the women, they had to win today.
2: This was the big win.
1: They win today, they didn't mess it up. They didn't have excuses. They went about their business, they did it, they comfortably had the 4 point, even the bonus point by halftime.
2: Like,
1: everything was business like done. Everything. They will beat Spain, they'll hammer them, because Spain just, even though I know Spain didn't, it was because of Spain and Ireland qualified the last time, but it's not going to happen this time. Then they have to play the All Blacks, who they've already beaten this year. Granted, it was a friendly, but if Ireland lose, they're more likely playing France in their quarterfinal. France didn't look that impressive.
2: No, I'd rather play France than England anyway.
1: In a quarterfinal, to be France or South Africa or who's that?
2: No.
1: Italy. Right, so like South Africa aren't great in women's.
2: Mm-hmm.
1: Italy are okay, but Ireland are better than them.
2: Mm-hmm.
1: So like, you want to win it. You want to win the group.
2: If they beat New Zealand, they have a great shot at getting to the semi-finals.
1: Like the thing, and even if they don't, they can beat France.
2: Yeah.
1: Like, France aren't in great place. The problem with New Zealand is New Zealand are a World Cup team.
2: Yeah.
1: They are a World Cup team.
2: They're a World Cup nation.
1: Yeah, yeah. So like, they're there. So even worst case scenario, they're playing France. They should be beating France. So they what they've done now is they've ensured they're going to do the bare minimum, get to the quarter final.
2: Yeah.
1: So now they have to move to step on. I have to say, very like in the world's rankings now, and I know you pay great heed by them.
2: Oh, I love them.
1: Ireland are number 5, France are number 4.
2: Yeah, I know.
1: You know, so that like Japan were number 11, and Ireland showed like that they were 6 places ahead of them.
2: You know what's interesting is compared to the Irish 20s who played there 6 weeks ago in the Worlds, like the coaching seems, Beaman seems to be really good coach, and he's obviously got Dennis Fogarty, John Fogarty, who's the Irish scrum coach, his brother Dennis, who played for Munster, is the back forwards coach, and they just seemed very well coached, Johnny, don't they?
1: Yeah,
2: they seem very well coached, they seem very in tune, and you have to say that there's money well spent on this crew. Well, I just the backs are very impressive, like Aoife Wafers, who was trying to think of Aoife, like if she comes into that, Dartha Ward, etc., like, you know, that's a strong team, like. Yeah.
1: Well, like, what I liked about them is, as it was professional, they did the job. What was great to see, there was the crowds that were there.
2: Yeah.
1: And huge Irish crowds, but there's huge crowds today. Like, in fairness,
2: across all the games.
1: Like, if England win the World Cup, I'd be happy for them, to be honest with you, because this is going to be the best World Cup in women's ever.
2: Yeah.
1: They've got it out there. They sold out the final, 85,000, before the nation.
2: Before it's ever, yeah.
1: They're going to have close to full house every match there. There's close to full house anyway, you know, which is brilliant. It's going to be, I suppose, an unreal experience for a lot of players from a lot of countries who would never have experienced anything like this with these crowds. But the English have really lifted it up. Now they're set to fail, you know. Because so much pressure, but they don't look like the male either.
2: No, it's an interesting storyline for England, and I mean, just the skill set they have. Their fullback scored it. Well, she didn't score a try. She set up a try there against them, where she kind of backheeled the ball over her head to kind of keep it in play and all that. Yeah. Look, I just think for anyone who has a bit of time over the next few weeks, watch the women's games. They are of high quality. They are, okay, they are lopsided at this time in the group stages, but you know, there's a development phase here that needs to come into women's rugby, which, you know, in the way Ireland of 3 years ago or 2 years ago had no professional players unless you played in England, half the countries who are playing in this are in that boat, so you need to consider that. But I mean, you know, just the quality that's on show from some of the players, particularly from England and France and New Zealand, and you know, Ireland isn't too far behind there either, Johnny, at this point. It's well worth, and we need to get behind the girls because, you know, it's a World Cup that's only across the water.
1: Yeah.
2: And hopefully any of our listeners who are over in England working or immigrated will go and support them because well worth
1: the crowd there. Like, yeah. They're going to get the crowd. To be fair to Ireland, this is what they need to do well, because this is this is as close as you'll ever get to another home.
2: Yeah, it is, yeah.
1: You know, like.
2: Yeah, and they know it.
1: Yeah, I know. And listening to them, they're really in tune and really focused.
2: Yeah, just like I like the coaching. You can tell, particularly in rugby, like teams that are well coached, and they just look great today against Japan. Yeah. And hopefully, it's not a false down. Yeah. As you said, this was a big, like, ultimately, this was their World Cup final in one sense.
1: Yeah.
2: And they achieved it.
1: And it was also Japan's, which is the thing for me.
2: Yeah,
1: is
2: that exactly. Japan this had, wasn't a gimme.
1: You know, Japan had this. This was they're looking at for the last 6 months. So, and Ireland just. No, this is how we do it.
2: And with the players to come back into that team.
1: Yeah, so they'll beat Spain, see how good New Zealand, but then the next one then is France, if they don't beat New Zealand. Like, no, like, it's a good future. I just, do you know, the difference, you don't stress about them. The women won't let you down.
2: No, they don't. Yeah. They broke the hoodoo a long time ago, 2014 in particular. Yeah. And pity if we could have that.
1: Well, I heard Miller on the radio, and she's still, the thing that's in her head is that they came fourth there, and that's terrible.
2: I know, yeah. Says, you know, it all.
1: But that's the psychology of it. Like, she won a Grand Slam, but it's not came fourth. No, that's
2: brilliant.
1: It. Yeah, absolutely. Brilliant. Like, you know, she could kind of cope with losing the semi final to the All Blacks, but not losing the third, fourth place off to France. Yeah. You know, that kind of really, you know. So, she's 11 years. 11 years later, you could still hear.
2: She's still playing, you know, club rugby.
1: Yeah. She's different class,
2: isn't she?
1: So,
2: best thing to come out of Portlaoise. She's from Portlaoise.
1: Well, I guess that. Yeah. Thanks very much.
2: Yeah.
1: So anyway, just
2: other than the road to Cork.
1: Yes.
2: Yeah,
1: yes.
2: Yeah.
1: And why is Portlaoise spelt?
2: Guine, yeah.
1: Just as a side for
2: our listeners.
1: The sign. I'm fall if you're going to Portlaoise, if you're going to Portlaoise, you'll see the sign says Portlaoise, and then underneath it, Portlaoise. Why is that?
2: I have no idea.
1: Because Portlaoise is an Irish name. It's one of the few signs in the whole country where
2: there's no difference between the Irish and English. Yeah.
1: Yes.
2: Okay. There it wasn't anglicised.
1: No.
2: There you go. That's a big word for you now, Johnny, at 6:30 on a Sunday evening. Anglicised.
1: And I thought that was an important bit of information.
2: For it totally was, yeah. You've woke me up especially. Go on. You have some scores to read out or something important.
1: Going on today, last night and today, Argentina beat the Oblaks 29-23. Argentina secured their first ever home win over the Oblaks.
2: In the first ever at home, as in Argentina or
1: in Argentina, yeah.
2: Wow.
1: Ending a 40-year wait with a dramatic 29-23 victory.
2: You know what? There's no shock anymore when Argentina beat New Zealand.
1: Oh no, no, and
2: that's gone. Like,
1: yeah, in fairness to the any news reports, the New Zealand says no, they deserved it.
2: Yeah.
1: Like New Zealand had 40% of possession, so
2: they're not going to win it at all. Yeah.
1: New Zealand led early, but Argentina capitalised on penalties and disciplinary lapses. Yeah, there was 3 yellow cards at different stages to the All Blacks. So imagine they were actually refereed.
2: God. So that's what happened.
1: We could only hope that'll happen to Kerry someday.
2: Yeah.
1: And South Africa beat Australia. They bounced back 30-22. Not what people expected.
2: No, yeah, no. I mean, to briefly touch on that one, there was a dodgy call when the game was in the melting pot, and it was quite obvious that there was a South African trying to poach the ball, but he had the Australian guy around the neck. Literally, it was a choke tackle, so your man couldn't even release the ball. He was trying to fight off the hand around his neck, which is fair enough.
1: Yeah,
2: and that should have been a penalty to Australia. Would have put, which if kicked, would have put them a point up, but it turned into a kick.
1: But did you miss one as well?
2: They did. Yeah.
1: So
2: no, but I mean, in fairness, Australia shows they're not a flash in the pan.
1: No,
2: like,
1: no, and I think
2: they're
1: like,
2: not.
1: They were all expecting,
2: the big backlash.
1: Yeah, it didn't happen. So in fairness, it's
2: kudos. So is Joe Schmidt a good coach again?
1: No, I just have to. So they just read now that he never really.
2: Oh, this is going to annoy me, is it? Yeah.
1: These results have disrupted the world ranking order. South Africa's win pushed him ahead of Ireland into second place, but Ireland, who are idle, look likely to replay in the world number one ranking, having vacated earlier due to shifting dynamics.
2: Right. Who cares?
1: No, but how could you reclaim it?
2: Happened. Excuse me. That happened this time last year. Ireland were second after beating South Africa, and then because of whatever games. The last time New Zealand lost. No, the last time New Zealand beat South Africa, which was, we'll say, this time last year.
1: Yeah.
2: Put by New Zealand beating South Africa, that put Ireland back at number one. Like, it just shows the whole thing doesn't work. Like.
1: Yeah. Well, it's nonsense.
2: No, it's total rubbish.
1: Yeah, and just in passing, Fulham are winning 1-0 against Man United.
2: Yeah, Bruno Fernandes missed a penalty. Everyone is talking about it just because he hit it over the bar, but it wasn't that high. They were saying, oh, Heathrow has had to ground all his planes, there's a ball in the air, and you're like, it wasn't that bad.
1: Yeah. And in the American football, just before we go,
2: Chris Waddles was way worse.
1: Yeah,
2: well, back in the day.
1: In the American football, Iowa State,
2: your favorite game,
1: edged Kansas State in the US college football. Open.
2: Yeah, the AV.
1: It was 24-21.
2: Johnny, go on, give a breakdown that one, since you low. Someday, Patrick, we're going to talk about American football just to really crack up Johnny. I mean, like, he thinks golf is a waste of a good walk. Wait till you hear him going on about American football and the franchises. Yeah. Super Bowl, baby.
1: We will
2: actually have a whole segment on American football, because you know now there's four guys, three who are homegrown former GA players who are signed to clubs, plus one who, there's actually two Irish guys in one with Green Bay, the punter, but he grew up here and left when he was 8. We're going to have a whole segment, Patrick, whole segment.
1: Yeah,
2: right?
1: we should get Ron O'Garrow in. He can tell you about his time going for San Diego.
2: Oh yeah. No, it wasn't San Diego Chargers. No, it was the Dolphins. They wanted him. Totally wanted him. Yeah.
1: All right,
2: anyway, on that note.
1: Yeah, just a quick break. Back in a second.

0: Welcome back to Cork, Sporting Cork and Cork City Community Radio 100.5 FM. So, I suppose the Ryder Cup is coming up, Seamus.
1: And, we love golf on this show, in fairness.
0: Yeah, like the I suppose we can go through. I have the...
1: Well, McIlroy is in, and I suppose today was the last day for you could... garner enough points to get on the team, so Shane Lowry is in trouble there, and I suppose we're looking for
0: The automatic qualifiers are McIlroy, Fleetwood. I always think of Fleetwood.
1: Yeah.
0: Robert McIntyre, who's interesting.
1: Mm-hmm. Yeah.
0: Which I suppose he's a golfer. It says it. You know.
1: Yeah.
0: Justin Rose, Tyrrell Hatton, plus the final spot, which went to Ramos Højgaard, overtaking Shane Lowry. So the captain's picks likely to include John Rahm, Victor Hovland, Ludvig Hedberg, Sepp Strack, Matt Fitzgerald, and possibly others.
1: Rahm is definitely going to happen.
0: Now, Lowry mightn't get there at all.
1: No, but I'd say he will because of his team. If you look at the overall team capacity, himself and Rory. No, points-wise, they don't do that well. No, saying that...
0: They're all talk, like. It's, you know, I'd like to see them in action to do the, you know...
1: very fiery tonight, Johnny.
0: I don't like
1: Lowry.
0: I don't like Lowry. Never liked him.
1: What did he do wrong? Right, this is far more interesting than the Ryder Cup. What did Shane Lowry do? Oh, the phone. He has the phone for, and a laptop has just been closed. Here we go. Ladies and gentlemen, Johnny's off.
0: No, he was...
1: Ding, ding.
0: He was very poor to the survivors of Grenville Tower.
1: Right.
0: Because they're one of their big sponsors, Kingspan.
1: Right.
0: And his sponsor was Kingspan, and he didn't go away from
1: as in Ulster's pitch
0: and Breffni Park. And but he was asked repeatedly by them to
1: drop
0: and he wouldn't do it, and he never even replied to a letter from them.
1: Okay.
0: And he dropped Kingspan after the inquiry, but everybody knew what was involved. He was asked, and he didn't even have the decency to. Yeah, so that's the reason why.
1: How did you know all this? Poor old Shane Lowry.
0: And don't get me, Leona Maguire never dropped him.
1: No.
0: But golfers have a different sense of morality to the rest of us.
1: Well, as the Live Tour shows.
0: As Donald Trump shows.
1: Sports wash.
0: Donald Trump.
1: Now, what I would say with Lowry is he is very true to his roots in the sense that, like, even there with the Offaly jersey recently. He wears it regularly.
0: Yeah, but he was asked to do something for people who had been involved in a horrific fire where their relatives died. He didn't do it. So he can wave the Offaly flag as much as he likes.
1: Okay.
0: Honestly, I think you're done.
1: Right.
0: So the Team USA, the automatic qualifiers, Scotty Scheffler, Xander Sheffield, JJ Spahn, Russell Henley, Harris English, and Bryson DeChambeau.
1: To that point, the GAA have a massive issue on their hands with Allianz.
0: Oh, we do? We'll come into that later on.
1: Uh-huh.
0: Oh, don't worry.
1: Whoa.
0: Don't worry.
1: Donal, our station manager, we need you to come into this show this evening. Yeah. We won't talk sport at all. We'll talk international politics.
0: Yeah. So, the captain gets to pick six for America, which is mad. So, Justin Thomas, Colin Moragh, Patrick Cantlin, and others in contention.
1: Well, the interesting thing is the current, this year's captain for the Team USA was seventh. So the last time there was the Ryder Cup, he came in seventh. So you'd think now that whoever comes seventh, surely to God, would be one of the captain's pick, and he wasn't. Mm. And again, if you watch the Netflix documentary, there's a kind of a click within the US golfers, and his face doesn't fit, for want of a better phrase. So it's interesting now that he's the captain.
0: Yeah.
1: It'd be interesting to see who he picks.
0: Yeah. Well, Donald Trump is their big supporter, and he's going to attend the first day,
1: Yeah, I know. Yeah.
0: But anyway, the big, they're saying potential fireworks between Rory McIlroy and Bryson DeChambeau.
1: That's a bit of rubbish. They get on fine. It's if you remember at the last Ryder Cup, Scotty Scheffler, who's world number one, his caddy and Rory McIlroy had a big row, and it did go into the locker room. Like, it was quite a it was a genuine vivacious row.
0: Oh, I know that, but I've seen better fights.
1: I never said there was a fight. It was a row. It was a lot of giving out. But again, bear in mind, golf.
0: Seen better rows on the 14s. You know,
1: we shouldn't, Johnny. No, you're going to trigger me. Like, there shouldn't be any rows at under 14.
0: Here's the ball, Mister.
1: Yeah, no, there shouldn't be any rows at 14s.
0: But No, I mean, I thought that was so staged anyway, most of it.
1: I don't think so, no. That was genuine enough. That was heat of the moment. And don't forget, back then as well, Rory was under pressure because he had this thing over his head of the, you know, he hadn't won a major in 10 years, blah, blah. He was carrying the whole European team that hadn't won for three tournaments. So, no, it was good. I think it's a brilliant thing to watch for 3 or 4 days.
0: I do enjoy it.
1: The highlights are probably better. And I mean, to be honest, the last day is amazing. It's fierce.
0: Well, it depends.
1: As long as there's a reasonable gap between the teams.
0: Yeah, if one is winning too much.
1: Yeah,
0: the other.
1: If it's like the last time it was in America 4 years ago, it'll be a snore fest. But if it was like, the one that just went. And don't forget, in 2 years' time, the Ryder Cup will be here in Ireland in Adair. It's not in Adair Manor Golf Course, you see, because that's the public golf course.
0: Yeah.
1: We'll call it the J.P. McManus Adair Manor course.
0: Yeah. And it's on the 26th, 28th of September, so you've plenty of time.
1: Yeah.
0: It's a month away now. But it's, yeah, so it's that's a long time. I suppose they need that time, laid in time to just to make their picks and to have their team settled, I suppose, before they do play it. Yeah, I do enjoy the Ryder Cup and the Masters and that, but other than that, what's the point?
1: It's a waste of a good walk. Go on, sit.
0: It's a waste of my time. My time is valuable, you know?
1: In other sporting news, I'm sure we'll belt into something else you really love, like Formula One or something, will we?
0: Well, we can go do the soccer results.
1: We'll do soccer. Far more interesting. The old Premiership.
0: Premier League.
1: I know, yeah.
0: Premiership's gone about 15 years.
1: Actually 16, but anyway.
0: Yeah. So West Ham lost to Chelsea 5-1 on Friday. That was hilarious.
1: West Ham, look.
0: They went up 1-0.
1: West Ham. Could we do a segment on them? Like, they're the next big club. Like, they've such a fan base. They have a massive stadium.
0: We used to have a very loyal listener for West Ham.
1: Do we?
0: It was very loyal for years and years.
1: Yeah.
0: I've heard from him a while.
1: I wonder why. Yeah. But it's like, even budgetarily, like, they have good backing. They should be able to. And they had, like, they won a European competition 2 years ago. 3 years ago, 2023, wasn't it?
0: Yeah.
1: What's going on? Like,
0: the grass is always greener for them.
1: Yeah.
0: Always need another manager that's, you know, David Moyes
1: did a
0: good
1: great
0: enough,
1: job.
0: Yeah, but he wasn't good enough for them. So
1: and look what he's doing with Everton now.
0: That's why I think they're hilarious, Tom. Yeah. Speaking of hilarious clubs, Spurs beat Man City 2-0
1: away
0: in the Etihad, and that was
1: when we talk of flakety flakes. Yeah,
0: yeah. Well, I think they're in big trouble, Man City. Well, relatively big trouble. But I like Spurs, but I just they can actually defend now.
1: See, Levy is an interesting character, and I know he's a Marmite, right? Mm. But I mean, you have to. I wouldn't be a fan, to be honest. I've seen him. He did a couple of interviews over the summer for the first time in a long time. And I just like his philosophy. I mean, look at the stadium they've created and so on and so forth. Now, no doubt, there's an influence there. So there's an American backer there who obviously owns the Indianapolis Colts, which has, you know, given huge financial liability there. But... He does run a good club though, Johnny. You know, he's very stringent on his wages and so forth.
0: Yeah, it's like
1: they're the only model. They're the only club that aren't in debt.
0: Yeah, yeah. No, I'm not. I just think Spurs. It's not even down to Spurs do Spursy things.
1: Like. They do, but just for anyone who doesn't know, if you go to their stadium on a day, they don't sell any alcohol bar the alcohol they brew themselves.
0: Mm-hmm.
1: Do you know that? Which is not that I'd be buying alcohol at a match, but you take the point though. Mm. Clever stuff like that, you know.
0: Yeah, well, that's not necessarily clever.
1: Promoting alcohol. Here we go. Johnny?
0: No. People might buy it because it might be rubbish.
1: No, it's nice by all accounts.
0: No, but that depends on your taste. You know what I mean? Like, it literally might stop people that might have been buying other beer there.
1: Yeah.
0: You know, to not buy anything.
1: But if it's such a niche idea, it's great. Just the idea.
0: Oh, yeah, I know, it's an idea.
1: Will you grant me that, John?
0: You know, the idea is, in theory, it can be fine, but it doesn't mean it's like... But, I like, know. Is it... I don't know, in the Premier League, is it like in the cheap seats or in Scotland that you have to be in a certain level that you can have alcohol?
1: Oh.
0: You have to afford
1: Never
0: a certain price
1: before,
0: of a ticket. Yeah. Same in the UK. That's when I was over.
1: And there's no alcohol inside in Croke Park.
0: There is. There's bars, but you're not allowed to bring them into the stadium, into the seats.
1: Right. It's only the premium levels, though, is it?
0: No, nobody's allowed to bring it into the seat.
1: Grant. Okay.
0: No, not even. Nobody is allowed to bring any alcohol into any seat in Croke Park.
1: So you have to be in the bowels of it for
0: you're in the corporate section, you stay in the corporate section bar. If you're in the premium section, you stay in there. Once you come out, you're not allowed.
1: Actually, that's what we should try to do the next time Cork are in All Ireland final. We'll try and get premium level seats so that we can at least have a few drinks afterwards to get over, you know, the lack of we are not Cork.
0: But you can
1: have
0: drinks anywhere. We just can't have them in the...
1: It wouldn't be the same. The old Premier seats, like.
0: Yeah.
1: Premiership seats.
0: The least of our worries.
1: Go on, finish off the scores there.
0: Bournemouth and Wolves. Bournemouth beat Wolves 1-0. Brentford, a great win for Keith Andrews, the Irish manager.
1: First win.
0: And what's his name? Kevin Keller kept a clean sheet for his first match, or for his second match, but first clean sheet for them. Burnley beat Sunderland 2-0. Fairy tale bust fairly quick. I wonder if Netflix doing a documentary on Sunderland.
1: It's actually, I see it in Sunderland.
0: Yeah, well, that was the original one.
1: Disney is the
0: Sunderland was the good one.
1: Sunderland till I die.
0: I have to admit,
1: that's a brilliant show.
0: I enjoyed that.
1: Yeah.
0: Bar the last one, which is kind of a waste of time. I kind of ran out of
1: that. Was when the new owner came in. Yeah.
0: Arsenal beat Leeds 5-0. Arsenal looking good. Crystal Palace drew with Nottingham Forest 1-1 today. Everton beat Brighton 2-0. And currently, it's full time. Man United drew 1-1 with Fulham. And of course, being Man United, they didn't score. It was an own goal from Mounts to tie that game.
1: Grand.
0: And interesting enough, although it's actually still being played, I think. But interesting enough, then Barcelona came along from, speaking of Man United, Rashford was playing for Barcelona last night. They went 2-0 down the first half. They took him off and they won 3-2.
1: So that's odd.
0: Yeah.
1: So on that note, we'll take our last quick jingle and quick break there, and we'll be back after this.

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2: 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We give you some results from the locals, from the local GAA scene. It was a football weekend this weekend. So in the Cork Premier Football Championship, you had Mallow playing Newcestown, and Newcestown won that one, 19 points to 113. And you had Valley Rovers playing Castlehaven, and Castlehaven won that, 222 to 112. So that table then leaves, it looks like Castlehaven on top with 4 points, Newcestown with four, Mallow with zero, and Valley Rovers with zero. That means Castlehaven and Newcestown qualify out of that group, and they'll be meeting next just to decide the winner. Then the next group, you had Clonakilty and Carrigaline. So Clonakilty 113, Carrigaline 313, big win for Carrigaline. And the Bears beat Carbery Rangers 110 to 11 points. So that leaves Carrigaline on top with 4 points, St. Finbars with four, Gabriel Rangers with four, and over zero, and Clonakilty with zero. So that's them true. So Carrigaline and St. Finbars are true to the next round. In the last group, Nemo Rangers played Douglas, and they beat them 115 to 107. Ballincollig drew with St. Michael's, 111 to 14 points. That leaves the group as Nemo Rangers on top with four, Douglas with two, Ballincollig and St. Michael's each with 1 point.
3: Yeah.
2: So that's interesting there. And I give you the junior.
3: The football has been of good quality as well, Johnny.
2: Yeah. Well, yeah. The intermediate A action. No, sorry. Just give it that. That's just from last night. No, it has been. Like, it is like the new rules. So the Cork Senior A. Newmarket 118, Airogue 19 points, and Kanturk beat Kilchanic 313 to 28. So that leaves it as Kanturk on top they all have 2 points. Kanturk have two, Airogue have two, Kilchanic have two, Newmarket two. The real group of debt there. In group two, Fermoy played Kilnamatra, and Kilnamatra won by 120 to 110. And you had Knocknagree beat Clyde Rovers 317 to 214. So Kilnamatra

0: Sean O'Donoghue playing for Enniscar is incredible.
1: He's some in football.
0: Oh, he's some footballer. Like, he captained Cork to win the Munster Under 21.
1: He's built to be a footballer.
0: He built, and he's playing full forward. And he's really, you know, he's a class act. Class act, I have to say. So moving on from that, briefly for the last few minutes, we can discuss possible options for the Cork Hurley manager.
1: Johnny O'Connor.
0: Yeah, well, you know, I don't have the time.
1: Put your money where your mouth is, Johnny.
0: Realistically,
1: Ben O'Connor is the only option that I see. I know Noel Furlong has been mentioned, but...
0: And Don Logue.
1: Don Logue, etc. No. Look, I think...
0: I'm not gone on Ben yet.
1: I think Noel Furlong doesn't have... There's a status required or a name or an intercounty status, and not that that means everything.
0: No.
1: But I don't feel there's enough there. He's just at this time.
0: Yeah.
1: I'd like to see more of what he can do.
0: What about Don Logue then? He has the name.
1: He has the name, but does he have the coaching pedigree behind him? Can he make a call on the... You see, we've no experience of Don Logue making a call on a sideline.
0: We do. He was a minor manager.
1: I know that.
0: Yeah.
1: And were you happy with that time?
0: Not particularly, no.
1: No, I wasn't.
0: No, but either. At the same time, I'm not happy with this time either, do you know?
1: Yeah. It's what's nearly more important for me is who is the backroom team.
0: Yeah.
1: And I mean, we discussed last week the football backroom team with Kevin Walsh brought in from Galway to help with the football side of it. And I wasn't too sure if I saw a huge improvement in the actual quality of the footballers. Like, in the hurling side of it, you'd have to say that the standard of the hurlers, hurling is good, and they're blocking and they're scoring. It's what's necessary here is, there'll be a continuity with the S&C stuff anyway, because obviously, for the listeners' benefit, there's a guy called Aidan O'Connell from Carrigaline who came from Munster Rugby as a full-time S&C supervisor or person for all the intercounty teams. So there'll be continuity there regardless of that. But
0: you see, the issue with that I have with that is... That's a very handy excuse for a manager not to move on players.
1: No, I don't agree. So one of the biggest issues is when you change a coach with a player is that you bring in a different S&C. So
0: yeah,
1: that's where injuries are caused. No,
0: I get that. No, but yeah. I get why some fellas aren't picked is because they're not at the same rate. Or he's, you know, it's easy to sway a manager, you know, like... So-and-so's in position for the last 3 years. He's got S&C done for the last 3 years.
1: But I don't agree. You see, I mean...
0: I have to say, fed it by all means, if he's good enough. Yeah, absolutely.
1: Like, when you talk about high performance, and like, you have to remember what these guys are doing. Okay, so there's a guy called Paul McGurn, if anybody is ever bored. Look him up. He's a half forward for Fermanagh. He's one of the only inter-county GAA players that does a vlog, right? And he'll do, like, they played Wexford in the...
0: Tarleton Cup.
1: Thank you. They played Wexford when Dublin played Armagh in the round robin in Croke Park. The game before that was Wexford and Fermanagh. Now, if you see what this guy does, and all of them are doing it in relation to preparation, food-wise, measuring his food, like, yeah. He had... one of these chambers in his house, you know, the
0: cryogenic?
1: No, not cryogenic. The one where you...
0: The ice temperature? Or
1: no, air, oxygen.
0: Oh, yeah.
1: It'll come to me. I'm just saying that where they're at now, they're like racehorses. And if you bring in a different S&C guy every couple of years who trains them, he might get them the same level of fitness. But if he doesn't do it the same way consistently, that's where you get the tissue injuries and so forth. So I think that has been a good thing for Cork. You can't say at any stage that any team from Cork in the last 2 years have been run out of it fitness-wise. I would say anyway, and I'd stand on that one. So that's not an excuse. But there is definitely... It was the same with Kingston and his backroom team before Pat Ryan. For six or seven years, you could go back further. There has been a difficulty with Cork making hard calls on the line and changing tactics through the middle of games. And this year, as I said, on a simple thing, in the first half against Tipperary, when Tipperary were cleaning ball up, going down one side, and we did a sweeper who was standing in the same place, and he did wreck. Meanwhile, the equivalent sweeper, the free man for Cork, should I say, was the wrong...
0: Yeah.
1: Man to let free. That kind of stuff. That's what's frustrating both teams. This inconsistency on the line. It's the same with the footballers in some degree, because whatever goes on in the training field is not coming out.

0: games because they're doing some mad things. And like other footballing teams, the new rules in inter-county football, it should have suited this current crop, but it didn't. So you'd have to discuss what's going on there with the management. And it's the same with the hurlers now, right? So for me, it's nearly more interesting to see whoever gets it, who do they bring as their selectors. I mean, it could be argued that Noah Furlong may not be the best guy for getting a team fit, but he, by all accounts, he's very strong on the sideline. He's very good with selecting teams and so forth. Maybe bring in somebody like him, like he has been with the 20s, so why not bring in somebody like him to maybe run the sideline in conjunction with Ben O'Connor, do you know what I mean? And maybe that's what needs to happen. Maybe all, like, so the third person whose name is being mentioned is Johnny Crowley, who, but again, that's a Sarah's guy. You know, he trained Sarah's in 2010, came back and so forth. Maybe.
1: I wonder what's the point of all these selectors. My body member, the All-Ireland final, is the...
0: No, I agree to that,
1: Like, when you see, and I like, Jack O'Connor is one of the most successful managers the last few years, of football, certainly. Like five All-Irelands, like when you see Jack, you rarely see him talk to people during the match. It's the odd one, but it's he's whether it's good or bad, he makes the decision. You know, you need someone in charge.
0: Now, Jack famously only ever has two selectors.
1: Yeah, and I think that's plenty if you need him at all. You know, like why?
0: But Johnny, okay, I'll put it back another way. You'd have a better view or a better knowledge in relation to, I suppose, who's available. Is there any name that you'd like to put?
1: Like,
0: out there?
1: There's all the usual suspects. You've mentioned them. But I think you have a left fields one.
0: Yeah, go on.
1: Liam Sheedy.
0: Yeah, see, this is the point. I can't understand this. It has to be from Cork only mentality.
1: Yeah.
0: Because how is it you can bring in Bernard Jackman a few years ago? How can you bring in Gary Keegan? How can you bring in...
1: They had, what's his name?
0: Kevin Walsh.
1: No, the fella from...
0: In the football.
1: But they already had a manager, Myler.
0: John Myler, yeah.
1: And like they can say what he likes. He played Myler in 21 for Wexford. He's from Wexford.
0: Did he... Was he the Cork?
1: No, he was. He caused a strike.
0: I see.
1: Yeah, but they still think he's from Cork.
0: Yeah, he's not. So, I've...
1: But Liam, I would like Liam Sheedy. He's ready-made. He wouldn't take it. Yeah. He would take nothing... He wouldn't take nonsense from the county board. He wouldn't take nonsense from the players.
0: To be fair, you can't blame the county board for what went on the All-Ireland final this year.
1: Oh, I'm not. No. I'm just saying that, like, whatever happened this weekend with Pat Ryan, there was a lot of...
0: Davy Fitz?
1: No. He's with Antrim anyway.
0: Let's open up Pandora's box.
1: Davy Fitz has lost it.
0: I would have no interest in Davy Fitz.
1: No, but he's gone back down. But Liam Sheedy, to me, is the ideal because, one, he's a free at the moment. He's not that I'm aware of. He's not with any county. He's only up the road in Tip. You know what I mean? And he knows his stuff. He's very current.
0: The guy in Dublin isn't a bad guy.
1: No, but he's not. Like, he's that removed from Munster. You know what I mean? Let's make this easy. Anthony's time is done.
0: Done, yeah. He's
1: and that's fine.
0: Yeah,
1: you know he. But
0: Sheedy is not. No.
1: And I think we just need something. That's just a left feed. I don't think it'll happen. I'd be shocked if it did. But I think if they were serious, the county board about winning, they have to look for the best manager.
0: Yeah.
1: Not the best Cork manager. The best manager to manage. The best man to manage Cork.
0: Mm-hmm.
1: So I don't know. I think it's. I'd love to see that happen because he's someone who knows what he's doing.
0: Yeah, and actually, if you were to go outside of, we'll say Cork, that is, I can't think of another name after that, Johnny.
1: Well, so I'd love Anthony Daly because we'd have him on the show every week.
0: Yeah, but that he wouldn't.
1: But he'd come on the show.
0: His time has passed.
1: Yeah, I know. Like, he was a good manager. He did a great job with Dublin. You know, in fairness to
0: Eddie Brennan.
1: Mm.
0: Eddie Brennan is a good hurling man. And he's proven his worth with lesser teams like Laois and so forth.
1: Yeah.
0: He's shown that he knows what he's on about.
1: No, I don't think Kenny would.
0: What about Tommy Walsh?
1: I love Tommy. I love Tommy. What about Shefflin?
0: No, not a hope. He didn't do well in Galway. And but Tommy Walsh or somebody like Tommy Walsh, Hurling man.
1: Tommy Walsh hasn't got the experience.
0: Not a clue, no.
1: No, but I like him. I loved him as a player.
0: No, I think Eddie Brennan wouldn't actually be. I mean, if you're talking about contemporary guys, he's never had a shot with a big team, so.
1: No, but I think there's reasons for that.
0: Okay. You're giving me the eye there. Do you want to talk about it? No incriminating discussions.
1: No.
0: On that note, we'll say goodbye for the weekend. It'll be interesting to see. I wonder will we have a hurling manager for this time next week? Probably will.
1: We need to.
0: Yeah. Anyway, on that note, listen, I hope everyone has a great week. I will be here again next week.
1: Yep.

0: Good afternoon, everybody, and welcome to Sounds Original, a show that dives into the heart of creativity. Each week, we'll bring you the original music from around the world, Cork, and I'll have artists coming in to share their visions, their influences, and what shaped them, and the stories behind their art and sound. I'm Lady Fee, a singer, performer, and your host here on Sound Original. This show is about celebrating creativity in all its forms, sharing music, conversation, and I'm glad to have you here with me. Today I have Jorge Kaczmary, who will be joining me live in studio for this first edition of Sound Original. So Jorge is originally from the United States, and he is now based in Cork for over a decade. He is a multi-instrumentalist performing on clarinet, saxophone, keys, harmonica, and voice. He's rooted in a long tradition of blues and jazz, but he's also studied a wide range of styles, including Balkan, Romanian, Greek, Turkish, Bulgarian, Afro-Caribbean, and Indian music. He's a full-time musician for more than 20 years, and Jorge performs regularly with Cork-based groups, the Underscore Orchestra, Rasa Nua, and Jorge and Friends, as well as collaborating with many other artists. He has produced many, many records, over 10 studio albums, in fact, with the Underscore Orchestra, and we'll be playing a few of his hits today on the station here. So, delighted to have him. So, Jorge, welcome.
1: Hi.
0: So, let's start off, Jorge, by giving the listener just a taste of what you do. And our first tune that we're going to do today by Jorge is Right and Tight.

0: So that was Right and Tight by the Underscore Orchestra, Jorge Cachemari. Jorge, thank you so much for being here.
1: Hi, how's it going? Thanks for having me.
0: So can you tell us a little something there now about that tune, Right and Tight?
1: I can, yep. We picked that tune because, one day it was raining in Cork and I was walking out to Wilton and I was in town and it was kind of raining off and on and I was going between different awnings and... writing this tune here and there. So I don't know, it was just one of those days, like all day I'd been writing the lyrics and the melody. And it was a fun thing. Just, it takes about 45 minutes, I suppose, to walk from Cork to town. It took me quite a bit longer because of all the rain and everything. But yeah, this song came out of it. It's been kind of one we play regularly, so it's a good one.
0: Great. And Jorge, can you tell me a little bit about what brought you to Cork and how your journey from the US actually had you residing now in Cork at this moment in your life?
1: For probably more than 15 years, I was touring, doing 200 to 300 gigs a year.
0: Wow, that's a lot of gigs.
1: Tis a lot of gigs, yeah. And those are one-night gigs going from town to town, so it's not like residencies hanging out in a town. But I don't know, we traveled around, did that a whole lot, so for several years. And
0: And how many years would you have done that for?
1: 15 years at least.
0: 15 years, wow. And yeah. Where would have that travel taken you to? Like places around the world? Can you name some of those spots for us and maybe give us a little insight?
1: All over the United States, Canada, Mexico, Guatemala, Central America, and those places. We went down to, we've been through Asia, Cambodia, Vietnam, Thailand style. We've been to Australia several times, New Zealand as well, all over Europe, Germany, Spain, France, as well as the Balkans, Greece, Turkey, things like that.
0: Wow.
1: Yeah, I mean, not the whole world, but a fair
0: close enough to it.
1: Fair bit of the world, yeah.
0: Jeepers, I mean, like, you're like Gulliver with the old travels there.
1: Perhaps, yeah.
0: Mm-hmm. So can you tell me, Jorge, what would be one of your favorite experiences out on the road? Is there any one experience? I'm sure you have hundreds, but is there any one experience that really stands out for you?
1: I don't know. I'm not sure if I was prepared for that particular question. I don't know.
0: Well, let's phrase it. What country would have been one of your favorite countries to tour in?
1: Of course, it's Ireland. That's fine.
0: He has to say that, folks.
1: To be honest with you, probably my favorite beaches in the world happen to be north of Sydney, between Sydney and Cairns, and we used to play in Australia, and we would play gigs there. And in between gigs, we'd be able to camp on the beaches. They're very wild beaches. And you could swim at night and everything like that. So, you know, just it was warm. So that might have been my favorite zone. I know I went back to Australia several times kind of just to be on that coastline and see all that. But, I mean, that wasn't necessarily musically. That was just a... But, yeah, I mean, musically, Australia was good too. So.
0: And I know as well that you traveled with dancers at one point in your life.
1: I did, and that's kind of one of the reasons I came here. So for a lot of the... We did work with belly dancers for a lot of years. And then one time we came to Cork, and this is before when the PAV was... Before it was Dali, when it was the PAV before that. We did a show with belly dancers, Swadella Belly Dance. And we ended up having a collaboration for a couple of years with them, and they came to Australia with us and toured around. And eventually came to Ireland. And I've loved it for at least however long I've been here, 10 years or so.
0: Great. Well, we're delighted that you decided to take up residence here in Cork. And I know that you're a very, very busy musician, gigging quite a bit, and that music is your profession. And how long have you been a professional musician?
1: I mean, I suppose my entire adult life, so at least 20 years. So.
0: 20 years, yeah. And could you tell me a little bit about your time when you discovered that you wanted to be a professional musician? Like, what exactly, where did that come from? Was there a path that you took? Did you take up music as you were a child and then, you know, from there decided at one point, yes, this is exactly what I want to do in my life?
1: I would have been exposed to music as a kid, learned a few bits in there, but I wasn't like super passionate about it when I was super young. But yeah, it was there for me. I don't know. I thought I was going to be a photographer, to be honest with you. And then I had a motorcycle accident and messed up my shoulder. And so that kind of changed a certain perspective, as well as the digital media coming in. It kind of changed because I was studying film photography. And I kind of had a business doing that for a couple years. But then I saw the writing on the wall, and I don't know, music came into my life when I was traveling, and it came back into it. So I just, I just started doing it, and then I ran away with the circus eventually, and that's kind of how. And then the Underscore Orchestra, the band, came from the ashes of that circus. Basically, when Hurricane Katrina happened in 2005, I was in a circus where there was 33 people, two vegetable oil powered school buses, and. We had one of them went to New Orleans to do relief work, and one of them stayed in Portland, Oregon, and I stayed with that bus, and the Underscore Orchestra came out of that. And so our
0: great. Do you know what? I think that it would be great if we continued this conversation a little bit more, but I'd like to play another one of your tunes, and it's something a little different, and I'd like you to speak about it after we play it, because it's got a very different feel to what we just played at the beginning of our show. And this tune is called Balkan Nights. So let's have a little run up into that, and after we will come back to Jorge and speak a little more about his journey from the Oregon coast to Cork.

0: So welcome back, folks. We are here with Jorge Cachemari from the Underscore Orchestra. Jorge, we just heard one of your songs, Balkan Nights. Would you like to give us a little bit of a story about that and about your studies and how you came to be playing Balkan music and Romanian music and klezmer and all those type of things?
1: Yeah, I mean, that's just an amalgamation. I mean, it's an original tune that has lots of the machinations of Balkan music or whatever. I suppose lots of the music I would have written has the flavors of the places I've been and what I was learning. I know there's a lot of music camps around the world that you know, there's a Balkan music folk dance scene, and I would have played in klezmer wedding bands when I was younger. So I would have just been exposed to it. There's a lot of it on the west coast of the U.S., and then I would have traveled to the Balkans, to Romania, Turkey, Bulgaria, different places, Carpathians, all that jazz, and studied different styles. So, yeah.
0: And that song in particular, does it have any story behind it? Where did you write that song?
1: As I said, it has bits and pieces of all the places that I would have gone, and it has machinations of idioms of the music that I would have worked with.
0: Wonderful. Well, it's really exciting to be able to play this different style of music here. And it's not something that we would hear very regularly in Ireland, this type and style of music. And I know that you play this style quite regularly when you're out and about doing your shows. So can you tell us, Jorge, just a little bit more about how the development of the Underscore Orchestra came to be? You were speaking into the fact a moment ago about that Hurricane Katrina had come and that you had split off into two groups. Could you elaborate a little more on that?
1: Sure. Yeah, so the leftovers of the circuit, well, leftovers, but the people that were there at the Nightmare Collective in Portland, there's about 15 people. So we had a vaudeville show the first year or so, year and a half, with clowns and trapeze artists and different things like that. So anyways, we did that for a while, and then eventually, you know, about a year and a half on the road, and then eventually we decided we wanted to focus more on the music, and it kind of turned into somewhere between a 5 and 7 piece band, up to 10 people, but generally somewhere between like 4 to 7 people is usually what the band was touring.
0: And what type of instrumentation would have been in the band at that time?
1: Guitar, accordion, bass, fiddle, clarinet, a few different things.
0: And would you have been playing the fiddle at that point, or in the clarinet, or what was your instrumentation yourself?
1: Mostly the fiddle back then. I played fiddle for about 20 years as my main instrument, and then but switched over to clarinet part of the way, and that's mostly my main instrument at this point.
0: And I know you also play the saxophone.
1: I do.
0: And can you tell me about what would you consider would have been like the most challenging instrument for you to learn?
1: The clarinet. The clarinet has been very difficult. Or maybe the fiddle, but I mean, I don't know. I did it when I was younger, so I don't really remember. But yeah, I'd say the clarinet.
0: And why would you say the clarinet was the most difficult?
1: Well, anybody who tried to play the clarinet would know. But it's a bit more finicky than a lot of the other instruments, I suppose.
0: Okay. Well, lovely. So let's play another one of your tunes here now. The next tune we're going to play is a tune called Foxy Lady. Can you give me a little bit of a story around that, where that comes from?
1: Yep, there's a performer in town called Foxy P. Cox. She is a burlesque dancer, and we collaborated with her for a little while, and did some of her shows, and so this was a song that we were doing a burlesque show with her, and so we kind of wrote it, you know, not very specific, you know, we kind of came up with the tune and then adapted it for that. And so anyways, we wrote it for so yeah, it's called Foxy Lady. It's got a couple of, you know, it's got a little instrumental section in the middle that was kind of out of it, but yeah, anyways, cool little tune that for Cork personality. Yeah,
0: great. So let's have a little listen to Foxy Lady now by the Underscore Orchestra.

0: Great. So that was Foxy Lady. I love that. That's really like an uppity tune. I love that saxophone part in the middle. I'm assuming that that was yourself playing that.
1: It was, yeah.
0: Yeah. And on a soprano sax, you were telling me there earlier.
1: Correct.
0: Which you don't play the soprano sax now, though. You play the tenor sax these days.
1: That's correct, yeah.
0: And how was it moving from one to the other? Is quite an easy transition, or what's the work around that?
1: I mean, I don't know. If you play saxophone, you know, I mean, it, each one is individual, but I mean, there are lots of things that transfer between them. But yeah, I don't know. I suppose I play clarinet a lot now, so I find that the soprano is just it's in the same range or whatever. So the tenor and the clarinet seem to be a better mix for me at this moment in time.
0: Wonderful. So I'm going to play another song here now in a moment that you made, and this one is called Stomping at the Lock. And this is a really beautiful song. I really love this song.
1: Yeah, I mean, as you probably know, there's a spot called The Lock at in Cork, and so when waiting on a tour that was happening, one of the guys was coming from Brazil. So I was going to meet him at the airport. And so I decided to wait at the lock because I had a little bit of time. I was waiting because he was going to call and say when he landed or something like that. And anyways, while I was sitting there, I mean, that's where the melody came. Just I had a little, there's a thing called a shalimo, which is a baroque clarinet. And so I was working with that at that moment. And yeah, that's how I wrote that tune, yeah.
0: Great. So let's go into that tune, Stomping at the Lock, and we will be back with Jorge in just a moment to just get a little bit more insight into his life and into what has influenced him.

0: So that was Stomping at the Lock by the Underscore Orchestra. So Jorge, thank you so much for just allowing us to have this lovely conversation here this morning. We have a couple of more questions for you. And one of those questions would be, how is it that you actually got into playing the style of music that you're playing now?
1: I play many styles of music, but if you're talking about what we're doing live in Cork most of the time, which is old blues and jazz, I would have grown up with it. It would have been in my repertoire for most of my life, and I've expanded on that because I play a lot of keyboard piano these days, and so yeah, involved within that. But as I said, with the Balkan Klezmer music, I was just involved with people that were, it was just part of the lifestyle, part of the traveling thing. I played for a lot of dances, played for a lot of weddings and things like that, and cultural events that had to do with those particular folks, so yeah.
0: Great. And just looking at some of these next tunes that you've chosen, I asked you to tell me a little bit about some of your influences over the years, and you have chosen a song here called Blue Angel by the Squirrel Nut Zippers. Could you talk a little bit into that?
1: Yep. Squirrel Nut Zippers are a band from North Carolina. And I suppose during the 90s swing revival, they had a couple of big hits, Hot and such. And they were on MTV and things like that. So there was a swing revival when Cherry Pop and Daddies and all that kind of stuff was happening in the 90s. And so got involved in that. But yeah, there are two of their albums, Hot and Perennial Favorites, would have shaped a lot of my experience. The violin melody on this particular is incredible. It's actually Andrew Bird, because he played with them for a short amount of time. But yeah, just their whole style kind of influenced a lot of me. I would have learned most of the solos. I played guitar at that moment when I was learning a lot of their stuff. And violin as well, so I kind of was learning the string parts. But yeah, they influenced me a lot, and I've gotten to play with them over the years. And when I've gone to North Carolina, I've played with some of their offshoot bands and things like that. So yeah, they've been a huge influence. If you haven't checked out the Squirrel Nut Zippers, I highly suggest you do. They have a real wide repertoire of music, and they've kind of Calypso is something that they kind of push as well. It depends on which album you get, whether or not, you know, what styles of music you're getting. Some of their newer albums have, I wouldn't have spent a lot of time with them, but as I said, Hot or Perennial Favorites would be the ones that really influenced me.
0: Great. So let's go into that tune then, Blue Angel by the Squirrel Nut Zippers.

0: And we're back. So that was the Squirrel Nut Zippers. Jorge, give me a little bit more of an insight. You've picked one more tune here by Edmund Hall, and it was from the album Rumpus on the Rampart. And I believe that the tune we're going to play is actually the title tune for the album. So where would that have come into your influence?
1: Yeah, I would have gotten that album, I don't know, many years ago, I suppose, but... Oh yeah, so that's what it was. It's the entire album. It's not just one song wouldn't make a difference to me. But I mean, I don't know exactly what, you know, but that song probably, all of them are awesome in that song. But it's his recording. It's a very hot recording of a band. It's live. It's about 40 minutes long. For a couple years, whenever I was touring, the venues would ask us to curate the music in between sets. So I would put that particular tune. I would put that album on fair bit, and so while I was coming up clarinet wise as well, I listened to that album quite a lot. So I don't know, he just really influenced me. So you just said what kind of influences, so this would have really influenced my clarinet playing.
0: Well, I had listened to it last night, and I really, really enjoyed this album. So it'll definitely be something that I'll be working into my own repertoire as well. So let's have a little listen to it. Rumpus on the Rampart.

So that was Rumpus on the Rampart. I have been jiggling around my seat here, absolutely loving that. And you know what? I think we're just going to go straight in to another tune. And this is another song by the Underscore Orchestra. It is on the album Table Dance. And that album would have been released in 2012, 2013. And this is called G Double Sharp Plucky.

0: So welcome back. We are on Cork Community Radio 100.5 FM. And if you're listening online from around the world, it is www.cr.ie. So we're back with Jorge Cachemari from the Underscore Orchestra. And we just heard one of his songs from his album Table Dance. G double sharp Plucky. That's a very, very interesting name. Where did that come from, Jorge? Can you tell me?
1: It's an A minor, so it's a joke.
0: Oh, it's a joke. Okay. So a joke that maybe our listener won't be able to understand unless they are a seasoned musician, I believe. So can you talk a little bit to me, Jorge, before we finish up here, about your gigs here in Cork and how that's developed over the last couple of years? And I know you play quite a lot at the Jazz Festival, and can you just tell us a little bit about what gigs you'll be playing around then as well?
1: I play at the Montanati every Saturday night. We're at the Beer House every second Sunday and the Brew Bar the last Sundays, as well as many other random gigs. But yeah, if you come to the Montanati or one of those, we're around there. So,
0: and I know you play for Cork on a Fork during the year. You're one of the main bands for that. And I know that there was great success at the Elizabeth Fort this year. You had a wonderful gig there. And also, you have played with many other musicians in Cork, and the Underscore Orchestra has taken a lot of different forms over the years. Can you tell me what the instrumentation is currently that you're playing with now?
1: Basically I play keys and horns, as well as harmonica and vocals, and then we usually have either a guitar and a bass player. Obviously you sing and play vocals and percussion and stuff. So that's mostly what it is guitar and or ukulele and bass, and then myself doing the thing. So mostly we're doing trios and quartets, sometimes quintets, but generally smaller jazzy or bluesier things is mostly what we're doing these days. We do a little bit of the Balkan and klezmer, but mostly it seems people are going for the jazzy bluesy thing.
0: Great. And can you tell me a little bit as well about Rasa Nua? You've got another band, Rasa Nua, and can you speak into a little bit about that? Because I know that's very different and more along the lines of a mostly instrumental band, and you have a collaboration there with Dara O'Brien, who is a sitar player and one of the lecturers in UCC. So could you speak a little bit about Rasa Nua and what that is all about?
1: It's just a mixture between the Balkan klezmer stuff that I come from, and then the Dara O'Brien studied North Indian classical music for quite a while. Several years when I was on the road, I was just listening to a lot of Indian music. Can be 45 minutes or an hour long per song kind of thing, or even longer or whatever, but like per raga or whatever you want to call it. But I just wanted to explore that and see where that could go with Indian music. I've taken some workshops. I've studied a bit here and there with people. So working with Dara was really nice to, you know, we're mostly doing original music, but within those styles, like coming from, you know, he plays sitar, and so playing the Indian style versus with the melding of the Balkan klezmer, and then I suppose we're all familiar with the blues, and we end up putting a little bit of that there. So it's a nice mix between, it's an esoteric mix. It's a nice listening kind of thing. Wouldn't necessarily be the thing. We've tried playing at bars, and it doesn't work as well, so. It's more of a listening thing, but it's a good band, so yeah.
0: Yeah, and I know that you just played a gig at the Clonmel Apple Fest. That went down quite a treat.
1: We did.
0: So that was something to look out for. And yes, folks, definitely keep your eyes open for Rasa Nua when they're out and about, as well as the Underscore Orchestra and Jorge and Friends. We're going to be just chatting a little bit here now about a song, the next song we're going to play. I'd love for you to just talk into a little bit more on this song called Whiskey.
1: I suppose I wrote a fair bit more complicated instrumental style music before I came to Ireland, I suppose. And then I don't know, I just started putting more effort into, you know, song, like hooks and songs and, you know, things that people connect with, because I feel like a lot of the instrumental stuff is really amazing, but it's also maybe doesn't connect with people as much. So yeah, I don't know. There was a couple albums there when I was writing, I was just kind of really going with themes and such. And one of them happened to be whiskey, and it's about drinking whiskey all night long. It's a thing that most folks can connect with, you know, at least somewhere
0: here in Ireland, anyway.
1: Yeah, unfortunately, it may be one of the songs that I'm remembered by, because it was a song when we were touring. We ended up having to do it quite a lot once people knew about it. But it's a sing along, it's a simple tune, and people tend to like it. So, yeah, there you go.
0: All right, well, we're going to have a little whiskey. That's a secret we're keeping ourselves here. We're not going to be drinking whiskey in studio, but we are going to have a little whiskey on our ears as we listen to Whiskey by the Underscore Orchestra.
2: For our next song, got a nice little tune for you. It's all about whiskey. You guys like drinking whiskey? Of course you do. Well, anyways, pretty easy if you want to sing along. The words are, I've been drinking whiskey, I've been drinking whiskey, I've been drinking whiskey all night long. All right, now let's give it a go.

0: Yeah, drinking whiskey all night long. So that was a great tune, and I'm really enjoying all of the music that you've brought to us today. And there's such an eclectic mix there, and there's a really lovely flavour in each tune that you have given us. So there's a few other little things that I wanted to just ask you about, and one of those would be that you are playing currently in Cork, but you've travelled around quite a bit of Ireland over the years. Where would have been the first place that you would have landed in Ireland and would have toured in Ireland when you first came to the country?
1: Derry. So there's a band called Balkan Alien Sound that is up in Derry Marty. And so this is in the MySpace days and whatever, like early 2000s. And MySpace was amazing, by the way. So it was because it's just whatever band, they could put four or five of their tunes up there. And so that's kind of how I toured quite a lot in the beginning, was by just finding cool bands that I liked or that would go well with us, and then asking them to set up a show. And that's kind of how we started. So yeah, when we first came, we were in the north and around Donegal and different places quite a lot, because the crew of people that we were around, there's also a guy named Techno Peasant that we worked with quite a lot. He's still active up there in Donegal and Derry. But so it was just, that would have been our first experience there. And, you know, we would have done European tours and all that kind of stuff. And then, we tended to continue to come back to Ireland. I didn't come to Cork for, I don't think, until 2000,

0: because that just there's enough gigs and plenty of stuff here. So,
1: and of course we have such a rich pool of musicians here in Cork, and I know that a lot of the musicians that we tend to spend some of our time with are really involved in the gypsy jazz scene. And I know that that's something that you would have been involved with yourself over the years. Can you speak a little bit into that?
0: Sure, yeah. I suppose the gypsy jazz repertoire is the Django Reinhardt style kind of things. And yeah, I would have been involved in that for a lot of life, because there's an analogousness, like basically, like the old jazz and swing that we're doing with the Balkan klezmer stuff, it kind of all mixes together. The Django Reinhardt and the gypsy jazz style was essentially guys, well, I suppose they started in France or the Netherlands, but those guys, like guitar-based jazz, trying to emulate some of the horns and things like that, and trying to have kind of that style. So that, I suppose I would have gotten into it through that. And again, there's just a common repertoire, you know, things like minor swing and dark eyes and stuff like that. People play all over the world. So it's been an interesting thing that you can go just about anywhere in the world and find people that have this repertoire. And as I said, there is quite a blending of these styles, you know, overall, where at least they tend to go well together. And even though in Ireland there may not be loads of bands that do this, but either in the US as well as in Europe, I would have found many bands that have some mix of that gypsy jazz, klezmer, Balkan, as well, you know, as well as like old school, like New Orleans swing kind of thing or whatever like that. So.
1: Yeah, and the New Orleans swing is something that I know you've been doing a good bit of these days as well, and quite a lot of the blues Americana with your band Jorge and Friends.
0: That's correct, yeah. I suppose that's I've been playing a lot of keys, and so that, like, I kind of let go of the strings in my life. I've had some tendonitis and different issues with my stuff, so I mostly focus on the horns and the keys. But because of the keys, it get, you know, I'm exploring a bit more of that Americana style and a little bit more folkier, bluesy or something. Yeah, so it's an interesting a mix. And as I say, when I'm playing that, I still play the horns. Just whenever I'm singing or backing up somebody else, I'm playing the keys, and I play the horns in between. So it's also makes it so that musically I am you start to see everything in a different light the further you go, and the more instruments, or like with on the keyboard, you really get to see it changes your way of playing and your way of thinking about music.
1: Yeah, I know it's such a eclectic repertoire that you are involved with, and I know as well that you play quite a lot over the Jazz Weekend, which is a big thing here in Cork, and you are going to be doing some fantastic gigs around the city, so definitely keep your eyes open there for that, folks. You'll be looking for the Underscore Orchestra. And we had a great entertainment on Sunday out on the Bay of Kinsale. We had something called Bayou to the Bay, and the Underscore Orchestra played Bringing the Louisiana Bayou to the Kinsale Bay, 90-minute tour out on the Spirit of Kinsale, and that will be happening again, I know, on the Thursday and the Friday of the Jazz Weekend. So that is something that folks might want to jump on. Tickets will be going on sale for that, I believe, in maybe in about a week. So is there any other points that you would like to talk to me about now, just before we close up and bring on the last tune, which the last tune actually that we're going to be playing here is Blue Dragish. And I know that that is a version or your take on a very popular jazz tune called Blue Drag. Can you speak into that a little bit?
0: Anyways, it's essentially using similar chords or the same chords, and then with a new melody slash another thing. So there's original lyrics and things like that. So it just happened to be, I tend to once in a while write some of the songs in standard formats, either blues or whatever, so it's easy enough to transfer them over and play with different people. But also, as I said, if people already know them, and it's a good vibe. So we call it Blue Dragish because there's a tune called Blue Drag that we used to play a fair bit instrumentally.

0: And then I had a lyrics that kind of tells some of the story of the Underscore Orchestra at that time. So
1: great. Well, folks, we're going to close out with Blue Dragish, but before we do, I would just like to thank Jorge for being here today on Sounds Original. Jorge, thank you so much for coming in and sharing your wealth of experience and your wealth of knowledge and some of your original music. And as you know, folks, this show is really diving into the heart of creativity and really focusing on bringing you original music from Cork and beyond. And we will have conversations with artists and talking about their vision, talking about their influences and what shaped them into who they are as the artists today. So you'll be able to discover fresh voices, global perspectives, and we'll celebrate originality here on Sounds Original. So I would like to say enjoy the rest of your evening, and we look forward to hearing and to hearing for you hearing us here on CR.ie 100.5 FM Sounds Original. I have been your host, Lady Fee, and we will play you out now with this lovely tune

0: big thank you to Darren there for news at the top of the hour. You're listening to Screen Connections here on Cork City Community Radio with me, Brenda, and I'm going to be featuring music from the movies, and this week it is a little bit of a niche pick. It's a Japanese composer, Ryuichi Sakamoto. Does that name ring a bell to you?
1: Not Brenda, but give me some films.
0: Okay, you'll definitely recognise this. He did the score to The Revenant.
1: Oh, okay.
0: Yeah. Which he did not get Oscar nominated for. I thought he won. I thought he won that year, but he wasn't even nominated. So he's done a lot of Japanese films, but he has featured on Snake Eyes, Brian De Palma. He's done The Wuthering Heights with Ralph Fiennes and Juliette Binoche. Mm-hmm. He's worked with Pedro Almodovar. So he's really branched out into European and Hollywood films. Sadly, he passed away in 2023.
1: Right.
0: But he has some really atmospheric scores, and I think people will recognise more than they think they do. So I'm going to start with The Revenant, the main theme. What did you think of The Revenant as a film?
1: It's a film I think you admire rather than love.
0: It was a big screen experience. Yeah. I really thought landscapes and the harsh.
1: What incredible!
0: You almost felt like the Arctic winds on your face when you watch it.
1: Yeah.
0: And I think the score really reflects kind of the harsh conditions that Leonardo DiCaprio's character is facing. But I wouldn't watch it at home. I wouldn't go. Let's fire up The Revenant
1: for a Saturday. Yeah.
0: Oh God, that went on forever. but I do really love the score. So that's where we're going to start today. So this is the main theme to The Revenant. If I can get it playing,
1: that'd be good.

a very atmospheric theme to The Revenant to start our show today. That is the main theme by Ryoichi Sakamoto, who is a composer that we are featuring today on Screen Connections. The Revenant was released in 2015 and directed by Alejandro Iñárritu and stars Leonardo DiCaprio as Hugh Glass, a frontiersman left for dead after a bear attack in the 1820s wilderness. And we have Tom Hardy playing John Fitzgerald, a fellow hunter who betrays Glass and leaves him behind. And then, driven by survival and vengeance, Glass endures extreme conditions to track Fitzgerald across a hostile landscape. The film highlights physical endurance, betrayal, and the bond between man and nature. And as I was saying to Darren there, very much one for the big screen. If you felt the cold over the last week, I wouldn't be suggesting watching The Revenant. It's a very cold, brutal feeling film. Next, I'm going to turn to a film called Monster, which I believe was the last film that Ryoichi Sakamoto scored. And I featured this before, I think it was last year when I had Brian Collins in to talk about the films of the year that we'd liked so far. We talked about Monster, which was directed by Hirokazu Koreeda. And the score is really beautiful. And I think it was either the last one that he completed, or there was some elements added by other composers to finish it out. But the track that I have is called Aqua, and it is a really beautiful piano piece from 2023's film Monster. So this is Aqua.

0: Yeah! The greatest show on the radio and Sundays live, the Country Music Show. With me, Michael Crown, the greatest disc jockey in the world. Come on back. This is the show you're gonna love. Only on
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You are listening to Screen Connections here on Cork City Community Radio with me, Brenda. And today we are looking at Japanese composer Ryuichi Sakamoto. I just played a track, Aqua, from the film Monster, which was released in 2023, the last score by Sakamoto before he died. It was directed by Hirokazu Koreeda, and the story follows intertwining perspectives of a mother, a teacher, and a child surrounding a mysterious incident at a school. And as each viewpoint reveals new information, the narrative challenges perceptions and biases. And the film explores the fragile lines between misunderstanding, truth, and accountability. And was one of my favourite films from that year, and very much supported by the beautiful score by Sakamoto. For those who are not familiar with them, and hopefully as we go through the hour, it will become more apparent that people are more familiar with his work than maybe they would have initially thought. But he was born in Tokyo in 1952 and was a pioneering Japanese composer. He was a musician, producer, and sometimes actor whose work spanned electronic, classical, ambient, and film music. And he rose to international fame in the late 1970s as a member of Yellow Magic Orchestra, known as YMO, one of the most influential early electronic bands. And his solo career then included acclaimed film scores such as Merry Christmas for Mr. Lawrence in 1983, which I will be playing later, which he also had a starring role in as an actor, and the Academy Award-winning score to The Last Emperor in 1987, which was co-composed with David Byrne and Kong Su. And he's known for his emotional depth and sonic innovation, and his work often blended traditional Japanese aesthetics with the most recent technology. And his later years were marked by environmental activism, deeply introspective compositions reflecting his battle with cancer, which, as I mentioned, he sadly lost that battle in 2023. And his influence continues to resonate in cinema, pop culture, and contemporary music composition. Next, I'm going to turn to work he had in the 1990s and late 1980s in American and British productions. I'm going to start with the Brian De Palma film from 1998, which is Snake Eyes. And this stars Nicolas Cage. It's an unusual choice maybe for Sakamoto, but again, it reflects his really beautiful composition for this film. So this is the Snake Eyes theme from the film of the same name.

the theme to 1998's Snake Eyes, directed by Brian De Palma and scored by Ryuichi Sakamoto. The film stars Nicolas Cage as Detective Rick Santoro, a corrupt but charismatic Atlantic City cop. And we've Gary Sinise playing Kevin Dunn, a Navy commander and Santoro's childhood friend. And during a high-profile boxing match, an assassination occurs, drawing Santoro into a complex web of deception. And as he unravels the conspiracy, Santoro is forced to confront his own moral failings. Beautiful strings there from the soundtrack. And I think the score is probably more beautiful and epic in scale than maybe the content of the storyline warrants, but it just goes to show that he's going to elevate any film that he composes for. Next, I'm going to turn to Wuthering Heights. I mentioned at the top of the area the version starring Ralph Fiennes and Juliette Binoche. During the week, we had a trailer for an upcoming adaptation that is going to be released in February next year, directed by Emerald Fennell, starring Margot Robbie and Jacob Elordi. Jury's still out on where that's going to land ultimately. Very much a different perspective and take, whereas this version, the Wuthering Heights version, starring Ralph Fiennes and Juliette Binoche, is much more traditional and set obviously in the Yorkshire moors. It's an unusual pick to have a Japanese composer on board for this soundtrack, but as we mentioned with The Revenant, Sakamoto has a brilliant ability to capture the feeling of landscape, and he does the same here with the soundtrack and the main theme from Wuthering Heights. So this is that track.

0: the main theme to 1992's Wuthering Heights, composed by Ryuichi Sakamoto. The film was adapted by director Peter Kosminski and stars Ralph Fiennes as the brooding Heathcliff and Juliette Binoche as both Catherine Earnshaw and her daughter Kathy. And set on the Yorkshire Moors, the story charts Heathcliff's obsessive love for Catherine and his quest for revenge after her betrayal. And the film captures the destructive passion between the two lovers, with Fiennes' portrayal of Heathcliff bringing intensity and anguish to the role. Not a million miles away from his role in The English Patient. As I mentioned, we have a new adaptation coming in February. I definitely recommend seeking out the trailer just to see how different visually this version looks. It's kind of Margot Robbie and Jacob Elordi. And the score... soundtrack is going to be by Charlie XCX, so I don't think you could get as different an interpretation even when it comes to the music for the film. So I will be interested to see. I love a take on a period drama and the classic novels, and I'm always open to new interpretations, and I think people should take risks with these. There's been so many traditional interpretations of them, so I'm very much looking forward to it, but going into it with a healthy skepticism. And if you haven't seen the 1992 version, it's definitely worth seeking out. And as the theme of the show today is around Ryuichi Sakamoto, getting to see the score in the context of the film would definitely give you a sense of how it all sits together. We're going to take a short break, and after that then I'm going to play the only score that Sakamoto received an Academy Award nomination and win for, which is The Last Emperor, which is a really grand epic score which matches the subject matter and is definitely, of all everything that I've played today besides The Revenant, I would say it's the one that people will recognize the most. So that will be after this break.
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a big grand finale there to the theme to The Last Emperor, which was composed by Ryuichi Sakamoto. That's who we are looking at today on Screen Connections, the Japanese composer who won an Academy Award for that score, his only nomination and win, as I mentioned to Darren at the top of the hour. I genuinely thought he had won for The Revenant score. He wasn't even nominated that year. So his only win throughout his career was for The Last Emperor. So he won that in 1988. The film was released in 1987. Directed by Bernardo Bertolucci, The Last Emperor chronicles the life of Puyi, the final emperor of China. And we have John Lone playing Puyi, who is crowned as a child and later imprisoned as a political dissident. And we have Peter O'Toole portraying Reginald Johnston, his British tutor. And the film spans Puyi's transformation from a sovereign ruler to ordinary citizen, reflecting a shifting culture and political landscape. And that score also was featured input from David Byrne and Kong Su. And definitely the main theme is one that is recognisable if you are a fan of movie music in general, then, and recognisable themes. I think that is one that is most people would have some familiarity with. Next, I'm going to turn to two smaller films. And the first one is by the stalwart, one of the modern stalwarts of European cinema, director Pedro Almodovar, a very famous Spanish director. He loves high melodramatic films, very character-driven plot lines and stories. Not for everybody, but he is very much a director that has a certain style, and a lot of actors really hold him up as a beacon for European cinema. And in the early 90s, he released a film called High Heels, and the score was provided by Ryuichi Sakamoto. So from that, I have the main theme. And then after that, in 2011, there was a remake of the classic 1962 film Harakiri, Death of a Samurai. And it's very hard to remake something that is considered such an iconic piece of Japanese filmmaking. But one way to elevate it, if you're going to do a remake, is to bring in Sakamoto to do the score for you. And from that, I have a piece of music titled Small Hope. So we're going to start this double play with the track, the High Heels main theme from the film directed by Pedro Almodovar.

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You are listening to Screen Connections with me, Brenda, here on Cork City Community Radio. We're here every Sunday from 1 to 2, and we look at music from the movies, all centered around a theme. And today it's the turn of Japanese composer Ryuichi Sakamoto. I played two just before the break. We started with a film he scored for Spanish director Pedro Almodovar. The film High Heels was released in 1991. And stars Victoria Abril as Rebecca, a news anchor whose estranged mother, Becky Del Paramo, returns after years away. And Becky is a glamour singer with a complicated past. The story involves a murder investigation, emotional reconciliations, and revelations about identity. And as is typical from an Almodovar film, it combines melodrama and stylistic visuals to explore love and legacy between mother and daughter. And that's a theme he comes back to quite frequently. The film that I've seen most recently of him is All About My Mother, which again focuses on that dynamic. And we had the main theme then from that film composed by Ryuichi Sakamoto. After that, just before the break, we had a piece of music titled Small Hope, which was taken from the remake of Harakira, which was released in 2011. And this was directed by Takeshi, I'm stumbling over all the names today, Takeshi Mike, which is a remake of the 1962 classic, which features a story centered around a ronin, so a trainee samurai, who requests to commit seppuku, which is a ritualistic act of self-inflicted death. And he requests to do that at a feudal lord's estate. And he reveals his story throughout the film, and the true motive behind his request is revealed in a devastating critique of honor and hypocrisy. And the film is known for the story in general, the original and the remake, is known for its emotional depth and visual precision. And as I said, it's a big undertaking to remake something that is considered a classic of Japanese film and storytelling, and obviously bringing in Ryuichi Sakamoto to score it helps to signify a difference from the original. And that piece of music, Small Hope, was taken from that film. Next, I'm going to play another track that I do believe will be recognisable to people, but maybe don't realise that it is composed by Ryuichi Sakamoto, and that is the theme to Merry Christmas, Mr. Lawrence. I know people might think it's a little bit early to be mentioning Christmas, but in town I've noticed the lights are lit, and a lot of the pubs and restaurants and shops have their Christmas decorations up. People might also be putting up their decorations this weekend. So it's not totally jumping the gun. And this film was released in 1983. It was directed by Nagisa Oshima and stars David Bowie as Jack Sellers, a rebellious British officer who is held in a Japanese prisoner of war camp. And in this film, not only does he compose the score, but Ryuichi Sakamoto plays Captain Yono, who is the camp commander with a deep fixation on Sellers. And we have British actor Tom Conti playing Lieutenant General John Lawrence, a British officer who bridges the cultural divide. And the story examines discipline, shame, compassion, and the bonds forged under war's strain. And this is the beautiful theme to Merry Christmas, Mr. Lawrence.

That's a really lovely theme from Merry Christmas, Mr. Lawrence. I'm just going to finish that a little bit early because I have one more piece that I want to play a little bit of before we leave today. In 2023, we had Ryuichi Sakamoto Opus, which was a documentary directed by Nio Sora, the son of the late composer, which offered a deeply intimate final portrayal of Sakamoto through concert film format, where he played many of the pieces that we featured today. And rather than traditional narration or interviews, the film allows the music setting and the artist's physical presence to speak, capturing his emotional and physical vulnerability in the final month of his life. And stark black and white cinematography and minimal editing meant that Opus was both a farewell and a powerful reflection on art, mortality and legacy. So I'm going to play out with a piece of music called Opus Ending from that feature. So we'll get a little bit of this in Under the Wire before too. Next week, I'm going to be featuring the music from films by director Sidney Lumet. So hopefully you can join me then and enjoy Opus Ending to play us out today. Have a lovely Sunday, and I will talk to you next week.

And welcome back, live on 100.5. This is Rock All with me, Dave, here for the next hour. I've got a fairly fresh mix to change things up from the previous weekends. So sit back, relax, enjoy, and I think we have something from Steve Miller to kick this one right off.

From 1985, of course, by Dire Straits, Walk on Life. One of those songs that you just have to play and enjoy. Play it a bit on the loud side. What can I say? It's one of those eponymous tracks. Is that the right word to use? Anyway, it's one of those ones that gets me moving, gets me... even in the car, I could be listening to this on the radio and I'll, you know, it's kind of hard not to want to move just a little. And of course, before that, we had Rockin' Me by the Steve Miller Band, 1976. Why is all of the best music from the 1970s? Anybody got an answer to that question? The number for this station is 085-124-1616. That's 085-124-1616. You can also go to the contact page, of course, on our website and fill in all of your requests, all of your, you know, complaints, concerns, whatever. Have fun, get in touch. We are here to serve the community. And it's kind of the goal of these stations, after all. And this program is just my little corner of all of this. We have a very eclectic range that we broadcast every week, from the Polish programs to the Indian programs to the local community spotlight programs to sporting programs. And of course, well, I'll give a plug to who will be following me at 6 o'clock, which of course is Sporting Cork, and I love listening to them as I'm driving back home. And they have all of those lovely highlights of everything going on, and it's great to just tune in, have a listen, and have somebody, without the waffle, just explaining everything to someone like me with a short attention span. But no, in seriousness, it is a good program to listen to. I do enjoy it, and all of the other ones that we have on this station. We're all paid about the same, you know. This is the benefit of volunteer community broadcasting. We get a lot of experience. We get great privilege to broadcast to this lovely city of Cork. And we all get paid exactly the same, which is to say, we do it for the love of it. I'm going to jump in with some more music. This one from Joe Walsh. I cannot remember where I heard this track, but it's one of those ones that you hear it, it sticks in your head, and you just have... And then you think, yeah, I'll come back to that at some point. I'll remember it. I'll look it up later. And if you get lucky, if you have a car with radio text, you might just get the name on the display. Or occasionally, that radio presenter will actually tell you who the song is. In this case, I happened to hear this a few weeks ago. I said, that's it. No, I'm going to have that on my play for whenever I get a chance next. I think I was listening to it on the way up to Belfast. That might have been it. Either way, he is here for your enjoyment.

Gimme Shelter from 1969 by the Rolling Stones. I've got a piece of music I'm going to play next. There is a relationship between these two tracks, and I would wonder, at 19 minutes past 1700 hours, who out there listening will be able to figure that one out? The number to reach me, if you think you know the answer, is 085-124-1616. This is, of course, this is from 1979. This is one of those rare gems you just dig out and go, huh, I wish I'd heard this sooner.

That one, of course, from her album, Broken English. 1979, it's Marian Faithfull, or is it Marian Faithfull? I'm not really sure. I was first introduced to her music, her sound even, by a particular guilty pleasure of mine, which is John Creedon, who broadcasts on RTE Radio 1. And it was one evening I was driving home from visiting my folks and driving back to the lovely city of Cork. And late drives like that, usually that's the one station I can tune in and get music that is consistent. Because if you're traveling between counties, you're not going to keep the local station for very long. So I was listening away and he played, it was from her album Give My Love to London, I believe, from 2013. And I thought, ooh, she's got a lovely voice there. That's a certain gravelly tone to a certain gravelly quality. And I hadn't really planned to play her music again. I was just thumbing through her albums thinking, would any of those fit for today? And then I discovered, to my surprise, small world, I suppose, in all of this, that herself and Mick Jagger of the Rolling Stones were actually an item from 1966 to 1979, if I'm not mistaken. Now, sadly, Marian Faithfull is no longer with us. She passed away, I believe, last year, but her music, like everybody else's out there, is purely timeless. So I figured, hey, why not? That's an interesting connection, don't you think? So this is, as we are at 26 minutes past the top of the hour, this is Cork City Community Radio's Rock All 100.5 FM, also online on cor.ie via our apps and all of the usual locations. I'll continue now with something from T-Rex, a band I had meant to play last week, but didn't have time. Here they are.

And this is Cork City Community Radio, the time being 5:30. You're listening to Rock All here with me, Dave, for this lovely, I want to say refreshing Sunday evening, because the weather we've been having over the past 2 days has been nothing short of a heatwave. And people say that we're not going to get ourselves a hot summer. What are they on about, man? What are they on about? We are getting a fantastic summer so far, and long may it last. Now, I'll get all of the usual complaints about, oh, it's too hot to sleep at night, it's too sticky, and so on and so on. But you know what? Go down to the beach, find a spot that's not completely crowded, have a few ice creams, relax and enjoy it. Just don't forget the sunscreen. Believe me, you will get burnt, and you don't want that. 100.5 FM, Rock All, and I'm going to continue with the music. This one, of course, from The Cars.

And that was just what I needed, a good old dose of classic rock. And that is what we hopefully provide on this program for the lovely hour we have on a Sunday afternoon, Sunday evening. Depending on where you are in the world, of course, it could also be Sunday morning. If you're listening to us online, do get in touch. We'd love to know. The stream is available more or less around the world, more or less. And we do have a very wide diaspora of Corkonians that have spread and moved far and wide from the motherland. So if you are tuning in from Australia, from New Zealand, from America, Canada, wherever you happen to be, you can come to cr.ie. See, made a rhyme. And you can get in touch with us and let us know. If there's any particular music you want for me to play on this program going forward, any gems from your own personal libraries that I, in my nearly 40s, haven't heard yet, please get in touch as well. I would love to have more, more of the forgotten tracks, more of the interesting ones that I enjoy rocking out to as much as you did when you were growing up. So 085-124-1616, of course, is the text line, and you can email us at studio@cr.ie. I'm going to continue with the music because, honestly, nobody pays me to talk, and I like the music as hopefully as much as you do.

from 1981, of course, from Journey, Don't Stop Believing. We're going to go forward 15 years and see if rock music still sounds as good as it does from 1996.

Well, I don't know about you, but I think that was a pretty decent track. I happen to have a fondness for Sheryl Crow anyway, so maybe I'm a little bit biased. Let's jump forward another 10 years, another track by herself, of course, and we'll see. I don't know, some people say music gets better as it ages, and that artists get better as they mature and get into their rhythm and such, but I guess the proof of the pudding is in the eating.

Sheryl Crow from 2006, and before that we had, which was Real Gone, also featured in the soundtrack for Cars, the animated movie. So I guess it really is one of those driving songs, get it? Anyway, before that again, A Change Will Do You Good, which I do think was used in an advert for either encouraging recycling or something of that nature. But it's like that, you pick up music through osmosis, you know, you're listening to it in adverts, you're listening to it on radio, you're listening to it because somebody's playing it too loudly on the train, all sorts of places that we pick it up. You're listening, of course, to Cork City Community Radio, Rock All, here on 100.5. It's 11 minutes to the top of the hour, and I'm going to continue our to the end of the program here with, well, a bit more music. This one is, this last bit is a little unstructured, but, you know, sometimes I have to shuffle things around a little bit to make everything fit the way I want, and sometimes I go, ooh, hang on, that would fit better there. So it's not quite as structured in every case like I would like it to be. However, how about we just play something by The Cure and I stop talking?

I have no idea what happened, but something went very, very, very wrong and I just got deafened. Whoops. I guess that's the nature of technology. Here we go anyway. Hopefully.

Well, I don't know if you were hearing that earlier, and if you got your ears blown out at the start of that, my sincere apologies. Apparently, and I just discovered this now, you can actually hit PFL on a microphone feed and actually deafen yourself. You learn something new every day in the field of technology, and I've been doing this kind of stuff, not the radio stuff, but technology in general, for about 30 years, and I still make the odd mistakes. So, what can I say? That's life, okay? And mistakes, as one person told me, are the greatest teachers, because for sure, a mistake like that, you ain't gonna make twice. Cork City Community Radio here with Rock All. 7 minutes. Only 7 minutes left. I'm going to play something by Nirvana. I'm going to change things up a wee bit. We'll see. It is time. I might be able to squeeze in one more. Usually I can towards the very end of the hour. But I do hope, mistakes notwithstanding, that you've been enjoying the music I've been playing so far. And again, as I said, if there's any suggestions, because my knowledge is only so far. And we have 250 plus thousand wonderful people in Cork, and I guarantee you there are people in Cork City who have heard, listened, and enjoyed music that I don't even know exists yet, and I would love to know about it. I would love to broaden my knowledge of great rock music. And speaking of somebody on this station with a great knowledge of rock, of music in general, we have a wonderfully lovely presenter here by the name of Claire Jones. And I was listening to her broadcasts here way back since the station started, and another day I was driving in listening to RTE Radio 1's Louise Duffy, and I actually thought, and I swear on my life, I thought they were the same person. That's just how good she is, and her music knowledge is absolutely encyclopedic. She's like the Wikipedia of songs. I guarantee you, I play a track, she can tell me who sung it, when they sung it, and everything about that artist. Now, if I could get half as good as that, I'd be delighted. So, with 6 minutes to the top of the hour, I'm going to jump into some music. Coming up after me, of course, is the wonderful Sporting Cork, so do stay tuned for that, and we'll crack on.

0: and welcome to Live Well, Be Well, a wellness show where we explore diverse ways to boost health, well-being and connection, breathe, thrive and feel alive. My name is Deborah from Be Well with Deborah. I'm a wellness coach, a laughter yoga teacher and your show host for today. The purpose of the show is to inspire and educate as we explore the many paths to wellness together. Creating community and connection is vital for true wellness, and here we have the opportunity to listen to those doing incredible work in the wellness field, as well as individuals with inspiring personal stories of their own wellness journey. Creating community and connection is vital for true wellness, and my hope is that the insights and experiences shared here bring you inspiration, encouragement, and hope, especially if you or your loved ones are facing any challenges on your own wellness journey. Before I introduce my guests today, I would like to give out two numbers for helplines if anyone is affected or has been affected by the topics that we'll be covering and discussing today. Some very, very sensitive but well-needed discussions in and around the area of suicide and suicide prevention. The first number I'm going to give out is PETA. It provides a range of services nationally to people who are experiencing thoughts of suicide and those who engage in self-harm and those who are bereaved by suicide. Services are provided free of charge and there's no referral needed. The number for PETA is 021-439-533-32. And the other number is for the Mental Health HSE Support Service, which is 1-800-11-18-88. So my guest that I'm going to have on today, which I'm really excited to explore and talk with today, is Karen O'Sullivan. Karen is a first aid medical technician. She also is trained in manual handling and a mental health first aid instructor. She's also a suicide first aider and a medical emergency medical technician. She's deeply committed to mental health awareness and suicide prevention. Her career began in the pharmaceutical industry as a chemist, and she later expanded into the academic research, lecturing, tutoring, and also being a great advocacy for the STEM. She has shared her journey publicly through Goshka, which is the President Award, and she inspires others to reach their full potential. Driven by a love of adventure, Karen embraces life fully, whether through acting, photography, or endurance running, or her passion for the sea. With three legs of the Camino behind her, she believes that life is not about the destination, but all about the journey. Her true calling lies in motivating others, showing with the right mindset, even closed doors can lead to powerful new beginnings. Welcome, Karen. It's a pleasure to have you on the show.
1: Thanks so much, Deborah, for having me here. I'm just delighted to be here today.
0: Brilliant. How are you feeling today?
1: Yeah, I'm feeling great today. Yeah. I'm off for the weekend, so it's fantastic.
0: Oh, lovely. Yeah, hopefully now the weather will perk up a little bit. It's been a bit rainy and mixed weather. So, Karen, your professional journey began as a chemist in the pharmaceutical industry, and it involved into academia with a really strong focus on research. And I can imagine it was very intellectually focused and very like mindset focused. What inspires your transition from such a professional field then into being a suicide first aider and also a mental health first aider instructor? What motivated that shift from emergency care what motivated the shift from lab into emergency care and mental health education?
1: Yeah, no, it's a very good question, Deborah. And it's one actually, I suppose, that I've reflected on myself for a period of time as well. But to be honest, it was sort of a gradual and a natural approach, like I suppose, for me to go from one to the other as well. When I was working in pharmaceutical industry and in the academic environment, I decided to, as you were mentioning there, take on the President's Award. As part of the President's Award, there is an aspect that you do for voluntary and for skill. So I was always interested in learning some first aid. So I went in, did the absolute basic course that I could do, fell in love with it, joined one of the voluntary organisations as well. So went out covering events and all that. And before it, I suppose, with the lecturing, with the teaching side, I've always had an interest, you know, a keen interest in teaching. And I believe that, you know, life, for life, really, I suppose, it's learning is a lifelong process. Every day is a learning for me, right? So from that and getting in then as well and going up the levels with my interest, becoming an emergency medical technician and working within private ambulance. So there was opportunity to expand and do instructing courses in general first aid. So I did a few of those courses, but I've always been drawn as well, I feel, just to advocate for mental health. So I went into that field as well, because it's just one of my passions. And from there, I guess, I stemmed into the suicide first aider side as well, because I believe it's so important. And do you know what? We don't know who can be impacted by it, but just to get the awareness out there and to help.
0: Very much so. Yeah. Thank you for sharing that. That sounds like a really interesting transition. And you speak of being a suicide first aider, which is so, so important and such courageous work. Well done, Karen. For those who may not know, what does that role involve?
1: Yeah, no, that's a really good question there as well. What I'm going to say is there is a global organisation known as LivingWorks, LivingWork Networks, livingwork.net, if you go down that road. So it's globally recognised as qualification. What I am going to say is in Ireland, through the Health Service Executive, we, like, as in there is actually availability for everyone to take on the course, be it somebody who's involved in the mental health profession, somebody who's been bereaved by suicide, somebody who just has an interest or wants to get involved. And it's, you know what, it's really accessible. It's one of the courses that's offered for free. So what they do, just to give a background on what it would entail as well, initially there is a safe talk. And what that is, right, it's suicide awareness or alertness for everyone, basically. And it's a half day workshop. So they recommend that one's done first. So I would have done that myself. And what that is recognizing somebody might be in suicidal distress and knowing, you know, where to send them for help. The other course, which I did, the suicide first aider one, assist is what it's known as. So again, that's applied suicide intervention skills training is what it's known as. It's a 2-day course. It goes into a lot more depth, to be honest. So going in there mindful about it, it is challenging. It's fantastic to know. But it's also taking on the level of interventions as well, and helping somebody who is, you know, going through suicidal, I suppose, stuff at the time, and knowing when, you know, being there with them, sitting with them, helping them, and also going to the level, if we believe somebody's in immediate danger, you know, calling emergency services as well. But yeah, that's what it entails.
0: Mm. And when you speak then of, like, say, somebody that might be going through that, what would be some signs that people would notice? Because some people might be acting quite normal, or they might act that they're fine, but, like, with your training and your experience, is there any, like, signs or little things that people close to them, or even, like, people, like, in their community that might notice, you know?
1: Yeah, and that's absolutely so true, Deborah, there. I mean, literally, some people, like, will appear to be fine. They'll put on the smile or the mask metaphorically and, oh, sure, I'm grand. On the outside, they look happy, they appear fine. On the inside, they're going through, you know, internal turmoil, I suppose, really, just a lot. So it might be some subtle things. We might notice, like, some, you know, behavioural changes, change in routines, physical changes, whatever the case is. But I suppose to give you an example there, somebody who, like, all of a sudden, they're, you know, they're oversleeping, they're not getting enough sleep, they're just saying, oh, I didn't sleep that well, I'm tired. It's becoming more of a consistent pattern for them as well. They're not eating, really. They're overeating, maybe, on the other side of it. Somebody's, as I was saying, really tired, but now they're just a bit more restless, I suppose, agitated, more reactive, simply, as well. Not quite themselves, but I suppose a key thing, and it wouldn't always be as obvious, but if somebody's talking sort of, oh, you know, why bother, or, oh, it's hopeless, what's the point? You know, hopelessness definitely be an alarm bell as well. And again, I suppose from the likes of social media, if somebody's online 24/7, you know, posting at random times, or on the other side of the fence, have they become, you know, increasingly isolated, cancelling plans at last minute, that sort of way, becoming consistently late, no interest in what they were passionate about before. So there's a few different things. And it's not to say necessarily that somebody's going through, you know, suicidal crisis at the time, but there can be other things going on. But to be aware of it and having that chat with them is so important, you know, as well, I would say.
0: Brilliant. Yeah, there's I would have been aware of some of the, I I suppose, signs and symptoms of like that you mentioned, but even things there that you pointed out that I wouldn't have ever thought, like up late, being on social media, posting. There's some really, really good points there as well that I'm learning too as well. So thank you for sharing that. In terms of somebody then that is noticing these changes in their loved ones, how can they best approach them in conversation? Because it's such a delicate area. How can you best advise people to open up and approach these type of conversations?
1: Yeah, I mean, I suppose from a work side or from a community side, if somebody's involved in something, you might go to a line manager or somebody who's potentially trained as a mental health first aider as well and say, look, this is what's going on. How would you best advise? Or I'm concerned about someone, you know, if you notice changes in the work environment or somewhere. But if it's somebody close to you, friend, family member, anything else like that, and I know it's a difficult conversation to have, it's going to feel uneasy at the beginning, but it might be the level of, look, I noticed you weren't quite yourself at the moment. I feel there's something going on. I'm here for you. You know, look, I noticed you weren't quite yourself, as I said. I'm here if you need to talk. And it might be dismissive and all that, depending. If we're really concerned about, you know, the topic of, we'd say, suicide, the assist course would have taught us to say, and it's as direct as, are you thinking of suicide right now? And it's to get that message out there. But it's also to, you know, it's not so much they'll go off and do it. It's more to realise that there's a safe place for them to actually, you know, feel safe and chat about it, as opposed to being isolated and feeling they can't get that help as well, is what I would say, yeah. And just sit with them. I mean, we're not going to be, you know, absolutely, it's non-judgmental. It's just an honest, real conversation, and just being there and actively listening and supporting them. That can help. Also having somebody there for them, making sure they're not on their own. Signposting, as you said, likes of organisations like the Samaritans and all the rest of them are out there as well. Fantastic organisations. And if we do believe they're in immediate danger, again, going down the road of emergency services for their own safety.
0: Brilliant. Yeah, that's some really, really good points. Thank you for sharing. Nice. And you seem very passionate. You're a great advocate for the mental health and suicide awareness. And I'm curious, like, do you have a personal story, or is there a personal connection or a draw there for why you feel the way you do?
1: Yeah, that's a deep question. And unfortunately, there was. And I believe myself and a lot of other people out there have been impacted by suicide. Either somebody's going through their own suicidal thoughts, or maybe they've acted on it, or bereavement, or they know somebody as well who, unfortunately, who's died by suicide. So for myself, back in 2022, a very dear friend of mine died by suicide. So to be honest, I mean, like any grief, there's a lot going on. It was overwhelming at the time, went through all the emotions. And there was the question at the back of my mind, you know, what if only this? And look, things happen the way they do. But, you know, it's understandable. It's normal to question it. From all of this, I decided to bring some positivity to it as best I could eventually as well. And I decided, look, it's really important to raise awareness around mental health and suicide prevention. So I dived right in eventually and just really wanted to get the message out there for people as well, to honour my friend's memory, but also to help others who are going through things. And, you know, I'd like to think if I, in some way, shape or form, even just the tiniest piece can help in saving someone's life, it makes it all worthwhile as well. Yeah.
0: Okay. Yeah, that sounds like a very, like, heartbreaking, but, like, touching story. So thank you so much for sharing that for me. So we're going to go for a small little break now. And when we come back, we'll touch in a bit more.

0: thing.
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4: Hello and welcome back to Live Well, Be Well, a wellness show where we explore diverse ways to boost health, well-being and connection, breathe, thrive and feel alive. My name is Deborah and I'm talking today with Karen O'Sullivan, where we've been talking all about suicide and suicide prevention. I'm going to give out the number for PAESA again, which is 021 439 533 3332, and for the HSE Mental Health Support Services it's 1-800-11-18-88. So before we went to break there, we were talking about ways that we could look out for others if we felt that they might be acting fine, but maybe they might be having like difficulties and thinking of perhaps even suicidal ideations. And Karen, I'm really curious, you as a suicide first aider and also a previous mental health technician, what, like how can us as individuals and as society, how can we be more informed and what can we do better as a society in and around this topic?
5: Yeah, and that's a very good question, Deborah. So I suppose, generally speaking, be it individual and society, really, unfortunately, there is still a stigmatism around both mental health and suicide. So I suppose getting word out there, generally speaking, and, you know, getting rid of this silence that's associated with it. Like PAESA now do the Darkness into Light Awareness Walk and other events annually as well, which is one of the things, but we can actively do other things as well. So as a society, really, I suppose, you know, getting more education out there, getting more training, which is what I like to do actually from the mental health first aid courses. It's just so important, be it in the communities, if someone's in sports or, you know, other community groups as well. Getting that information out there, getting people trained, it's so important. And making, I suppose, the mental health services more accessible for people as well. And so people are, you know, feeling not isolated, feeling it's okay to get help, which it absolutely is, feeling they can, that they'll be heard and helped as well. And definitely, I believe personally, I mean, I know I, you know, teach people CPR and basic first aid courses in general, so treating physical injuries and all that. But I believe that mental health first aid really should be out there as much as, you know, your general first aid courses. I really do.
4: Brilliant. Absolutely. Yeah, it's definitely needed, like in these times as well. Would you feel that to have more of it, even to have it in more like colleges, communities, even secondary schools, like to really bring it in to make everyone super awareness?
5: Absolutely.
4: Yeah.
5: The more awareness about it, it gets rid of the stigma around it as well. Because, you know, it can be a bit of a taboo topic as well. And like it shouldn't be. I think we should just get more comfortable chatting about it and getting that awareness out there so that people do feel they can approach and get help.
4: Yeah, definitely. And then people wouldn't feel as isolated as well, and that they could speak up and get help. Yeah, fantastic.
5: Absolutely.
4: So I can imagine, you know, being in the work and doing the role that you are, that it could be quite draining on the mind, the body, especially when you're very passionate about it and you've had your own personal connection to that happen as well in your family, or not in your family, but in your circle, like your close circle. I'm curious, what do you do then to be able to recuperate? What do you do to be able to fill your own cup up?
5: Yeah, no, it's a good question. I mean, I do try to give 100%, and I suppose you can only give from where you're at times, so it's so true. So in order to recharge, there's a few things I'll do. I'll try to improve on my boundaries and get more of a work-life balance, but sometimes, yeah, I'll take on a lot, I suppose. So what I do on at least a weekly basis, being honest, what works well for me is just getting outside, getting in nature. And most specifically for me, it's like getting out in that outdoor sauna, getting into the sea, as I like to call it, vitamin C. So, you know, the contrast from the hot to cold, honestly, the amount of benefits there are from a physical side, from a mental side, spiritually, it just resets. And there is science there even to back it up. Muscle relaxation, you're releasing the happy hormones, the endorphins. And to me, honestly, if I have had a busy or a stressful week, I'll feel better. It'll reset me. If I've had a good week, I feel better still. So that's what really works for me. And outside of it, a bit of exercise, the autumn round, maybe if I get some travel in, I find, you know, I'll, you know, connect in different ways with things as well. Definitely the sea and the sauna would be the key thing for me, 100%, yeah.
4: Brilliant. So getting the body moving, getting out in nature, yeah, getting the energy flowing within your system. You speak of travel, and I know you've done the Camino. Have you done that 3 times?
5: That's right. Yeah, I've done a few legs of it.
4: Yeah, would you like to share about how the Camino was? Because I've heard that people do it for different reasons, but it can be a very enriching, it can be very emotional, it can be very like spiritual journey, and I'm curious to know how your journey on the Camino has been for you.
5: All I can say is absolutely incredible. I've as I say, done 3 legs. The 3 legs were different. One was more a coastal route. The first one was challenging because it was the first one I ever, I suppose, embarked on doing, and it was sort of more in a wilderness setting. And the other one, I did the middle one, actually went into the main hub, if you will, Santiago de Compostela. Going in there, it was busier, it was powerful. You could sense, like as you were saying, be it from a spiritual side and all of it, you could sense that lovely energy as well going in. But for me, it wasn't actually about the bigger parts or the big wins. People I went on the Camino with the first year in particular were really good friends now as well. So people who were total strangers to begin with, we've just connected, and to actually have that, to have the real honest conversations. I mean, it's small things that really mean so much. To connect with nature. So I've connected with myself, done some healings, grounded, you know, just slow down and to breathe. And the simple things, the sunsets, the sunrises, all those things really is what it was for me. And noticing how people from all walks of life, how even though we're, you know, disconnected in one sense, seeming so far away, but actually having real conversations and realizing we're actually all quite connected and people all have their own journey, what they're going through, and to share it. But yeah, and then of course there was the laughs, there was the blisters as well.
4: I've had a few friends who've done the Camino as well, and yeah, they've all had the blisters.
5: But yeah, no, it's been incredible in every walk of it, literally. Yeah, it's been
4: fantastic. Really, yeah, I hear you there really touching about the connection and how powerful that is, connected to nature, connected to the sun, connected to the people, no matter what nationality they are. And you mentioned as well about the journey, that it's more about the journey and not the destination. Can you share more about what that means for you and maybe some experience that you've had that's really shown you it's about the journey?
5: Yeah, and I mean, honestly, again, for me, I suppose at the beginning, it's thinking, oh, I have to walk 24 kilometres. How am I going to do it? But it's like anything. And I mean, literally, metaphorically, putting one foot in front of the other and just walking along. And I suppose for me with the journey, because first I thought I have to get from A to B to C to D, and that was like what all walks of life for me before. And maybe being there but not fully being present in the moment, I feel that with Camino and with the journey in general in life, just taking that time to ground, to earth, to just be present. Now that could start off with like a nice cup of coffee or tea in the morning and just really, you know, being connected with it, you know, tasting it, smelling it, all the rest of it. But again, just stopping, breathing, having the food stops as well in the Camino, but just having the real conversations with people and being quiet, because friends of mine will tell me, oh, she chats away. I do, but I do have quiet time as well, which is apparently strange for me. But yeah, it's absolutely just being present. Yeah.
4: Oh, fantastic. Yeah, I can imagine that it was a beautiful trip on many, many different ways. And if somebody was listening now in this moment and they were feeling really stuck and quite down and quite hopeless, from your experience and from your heart, what information, what guidance would you love to share with them right now?
5: Okay, so if somebody was really going through a tough time and feeling stuck, I would say your feelings are real, they're valid. Honestly, it's okay to not be okay for a time. And it can be quite challenging and difficult for you at the time, I get that. You know, but you're not alone. And I suppose it's just having a glimmer of hope, trying to reach out to get help, which is a very challenging step, but there is resources out there. Instead of acting on anything, you know, just ground and do a little bit of breath work, sleep on it maybe as well. You know, I suppose really there are people out there, and you mightn't really believe it at the time from where you're at, I get it, but there really are people out there who do want to help and who do truly care as well. And taking that first step and getting that help can be key for you as well. I mean, what I'm going to say is there is loved ones, there's people out who do care, as I said, but you matter, your story matters, and, you know, please do get help if you need it. I mean, do. That's what it's there for.
4: Yeah, it seems to be, from what I'm hearing, and just even people that I've spoken to before that have gone through really tough, challenging times, that in that moment, they feel, number one, just super isolated, and that people just won't get them. And sometimes there's just no way out. So in your experience and from your work, you do feel that there is help out there and that there is people that care for them.
5: Absolutely, there is. And if somebody's going through a challenging time and they're deeper into it, it's hard to believe that from where they're at, but definitely there is help out there and people do care as well. I mean, to see the aftermath can be quite daunting as well, but you know, if they could just sit with it, and time, you know, things do change and times can get better, it does pass. It's, you know, tough to believe that at the time, but honestly it does as well if you stick with it.
4: And if there was anyone listening now, say that, like, loved ones of somebody that has transitioned, is there any words or is there anything that comes to your mind or from your heart that you can say for the people that are still here?
5: Be gentle with yourselves. You know, any grief is going to be a lifelong journey. You know, it comes in waves and troughs. Do be gentle with yourself. And it's, I know the question can be there, you know, what if, but it's even if. I mean, we've done what we can do from where we're all at the time. And I know it's maybe a bittersweet situation to sort of deal with in that sense by any means, but please be gentle with yourself. And on that, actually, there is groups out there as well. HUG is what it's called, actually. And it's for people who've actually been bereaved by suicide as well. They do group settings for people, and it can be quite good. I've actually attended one or two of those, as well as Pieta's bereavement counselling myself at the time. So from a personal side as well, I will say, you know, that can help as well. But just be gentle with yourself, and maybe honouring their loved one's memory as well. Like, a few of us will celebrate, you know, a good event that would we'd associate with our friend as well, which I think is, it's lovely. It's just so important to have that. And yeah, I mean, I know the memories are there, you know, and it just shows, I suppose, the amount of love that was there.
4: And the love is always still present.
5: 100%.
4: And moving forward then, say, speaking with yourself and, like, in the next couple of weeks and months and stuff, what do you have coming up? Do you have any, like, events or any really like uplifting things happening for you that you'd like to share right now?
5: Absolutely. I'm hoping to get a few things into the pipeline, a few surprises out there. But being honest, one of my main drives now in the next while is to really get more, you know, intro courses to mental health first aid into the general community. So if anybody is interested in it, absolutely, you know, do get on to me, we'll say about it. Outside of that, a bit of collaborative work as well, to bring more of a holistic approach to mental health, to incorporate the likes of mindfulness, you know, with other aspects as well, be it exercise, mindfulness, nutrition aspects. And just really put that out there, and maybe an outdoor event with potentially a sauna in the sea as well. I like to think it's obligatory, but, you know, it's often, of course. What can I say?
4: Fantastic. Yeah, yeah, they are some really good health benefits you were sharing there about the sauna and the cold water, which is fantastic. If somebody was listening and they wanted to get in touch or reach out to you, how can they go about doing that?
5: Absolutely. Through any of my social media platforms. So on LinkedIn, I'm under my own name, Karen O'Sullivan. On Facebook, also Karen O'Sullivan, or Karen O'Sullivan Photography, an amateur photography page. On Instagram, Karen O'Sullivan Photography, or Karen_smile_OS as well on Instagram. On TikTok, or TikTok, even TikTok, I don't know, I'm thinking of TikTok, so what can I say? TikTok, right? I'm not making a new platform, is there? On that, I'm under at Car Awesome O.
4: Awesome.
5: Awesome, I like to think so. And they're the main social media platforms as well. I think that's everything, really. And on X, I'm under at Karen B. O. Sullivan.
4: So, brilliant. Thank you so much, Karen. It's been an absolute pleasure to have you on the show. Thank you so much for coming on. A lot of food for thought, a lot of heartwarming stories, and a lot of, Yeah, really good personal insights. So thank you so much for sharing. Next week, we're going to be back and I'll have Jura James McCann. He's a youth project coordinator. So we'll be talking all things teens, mental health and how to guide them through the tough, challenging times in their life. It's been an absolute pleasure. Until next time, be well, Deborah.

Broadcasting live to Cork City and County, you're listening to Cork City Community Radio, and it's me, Norman Pratt, with you until 11 o'clock. Sorry about the earlier problems we had on air, but we're after solving our issues. So we're going to get on with the music, and this is where we were supposed to start an hour ago, but we finally managed to get things under control. And we're back in the saddle, as they say. So our first piece of music is coming from a guy called Mike Reed, and it's called Always Gonna Be You.

I absolutely adore the texture in that voice. He's really, really good. Mike Reed and Always Gonna Be You. Well, the playlist is here, and sorry that we have been so complicated tonight in terms of getting the show started. And my thanks to Claire Jones, who helped out enormously at the beginning of the program, trying to get some of those issues under control. We now have arrived in a safe place, and Music of the Night with me, Norman, starts at the deferred time of 9 o'clock, and we are all clear to stay for the 2 hours until 11. So we'd be delighted to have the pleasure of your company. If you want to make contact with us by WhatsApp or by text, please do so on 085 124 1616. That's 085 124 1616. A very interesting playlist we have, because there's lots of newcomers. I'll give you a sample of them. Bronwyn, Call Me Spinster is a band we're featuring, a guy called Dan Elliott, Hattie Briggs is another new name, Jack Kane, familiar one, Jackson Brown, John Moreland, Liam Fitzpatrick, and the man you just heard there a moment ago, Mike Reed. From an Irish perspective, we're going to be featuring music from Sean Kane, Mary Black, Glenn Hansard, Declan O'Rourke, a lovely song by a band called Trasna. I'll tell you about them later on. Damien Dempsey will be in there, the Hot House Flyers, and from Northern Ireland, a guy called Ryan McMullen, which I'm sure you've heard before. So we're underway. I'm going to play a song right now by a girl called Amelia Jones, and this particular track has been covered by loads and loads of people. It's called Both Sides Now, and this one comes from a soundtrack, and I'll tell you a little more about all of this later, but I just liked this version of Both Sides Now.

Her name is Amelia Jones, and she really does justice, I think, to that track, which was a classic originally by Joni Mitchell, and that comes from the soundtrack of an Apple movie called Coda, spelled C-O-D-A. Right, we're going to take our first piece of Irish music next, and it comes from Declan O'Rourke, and it's called Simply Arrivals.

like an hour. The excitement's hard to take. It's your loved ones that you know well. Still you think of what you'll say. Precious memories.

Andrew Duhon is his name, and that track is called Another House. He wrote that for his mum, as you probably picked up from the lyrics. Lovely, lovely storyline in that, and kind of touches you when you listen to it closely. If you're just tuning in, you're listening to Music of the Night, and it's 23 minutes past nine. We're here until 11 tonight. We're normally finished at 10, but we've had a little change in schedule, so we're going to make up for the last time. A guy making his debut on Music of the Night is a guy called Link Lewis. Imagine that for a name, Link. Wonder where he got that from. Anyway, as I said, he's making his debut because we came across a track which we liked very, very much on the screening side of the programme. This one is called I Swear.

Nice song. It's Link Lewis. And who is Link Lewis? I hear you say. Well, Link Lewis is a singer, songwriter, producer and multi-instrumentalist who was born in Huddersfield in the UK. He'd have kind of hung around with the likes of Craig David and Becky Hill, and he would have toured with those guys, and he would have kind of been the support artist, and he's now starting to make quite a little name for himself. So remember it. The song is called I Swear, Link Lewis. And I believe the link bit comes kind of as an abbreviation of a name, Lincoln. You get it? Link. So that's him, Link Lewis from Huddersfield. Right, Kareen Polward and Dave Milligan are a duo that we've featured a number of times. And this song we've featured a number of times. Even station master Donal commented on this one that he liked very much. It's called Talk to Me of Milligan.

together with the RTE Concert Orchestra. Sean Kane. And Somewhere. It's a lovely, lovely, distinctive voice he has. And he's really, really made it big, hasn't he? He's done really well for himself. That's a lovely, lovely song. Right. Something I came across only today, in fact, while I was doing a little bit of prep for the program. I came across an album called Waterloo. And ABBA, of course, jumped straight into mind. And it was Waterloo, ABBA's greatest hits. But a little footnote at the bottom of the album cover, it says, in a classical style. So it intrigued me. And there was a track on it called Like an Angel Passing Through My Room. Not sure if you know that one. It wouldn't be one of the more popular songs or well-known songs ever sung by ABBA. But this is something I said sounds like a perfect fit for Music of the Night. So here it is, ABBA.

That's nice, isn't it? That's music from a Welsh girl, a Welsh lady called Bronwyn Lewis. And she just goes by the name Bronwyn when she's performing. And that song is called Isla Ray. Really like that one. And I think I read recently that Isla Ray, or sorry, not Isla Ray, but Bronwyn was recently, she was recently appointed to the BBC and having her own program. Yeah, I did read that somewhere. She's been announced as the new host of BBC Radio Wales morning show. So that's a big gig for her. And she'll take over the slot in this, I think she's taking it over actually in the last month or so. And I read that she was honoured to be given this incredible opportunity, and it was a dream come true. And so it will continue for her to be a dream, because that's, as I said, a very, very big gig. And that was a lovely, lovely song. So that's a musician turned radio presenter. And she's making waves in the BBC and doing rather well for herself. If you've just tuned, you might be curious to know that we have a later finishing time, because we had a later starting time this evening. It's me, Norman, until 11 with music of the night. Right, we're going to see where will we go next. There's someone there that I really wanted to play for you, and I don't see it on the current playlist, but it might be down in the bottom half. I just didn't get around to playing it. So I'm going to go with, yeah, this is nice. It's from Sam and Jeremy, which is a TV series, and it's a girl called Amy Wadge, and the song is called Moon and Back.

Nice song. That's Amy Wodge and To the Moon and Back. Right, we've got one track to take us nicely, I believe, up to 10 o'clock and top of the hour. And here's an interesting artist that I've played a number of times on Music of the Night. Her name is Karen Matheson, OBE, I'll have you know. She was born in February 1963. 3 years younger than myself. She is a Scottish folk singer who frequently sings in Gaelic, but not the song we've chosen. But she's been on the Transatlantic Sessions and she sings with several well-known stars. She collaborates and she does backing vocals, and she's just one of the top Scottish female artists of the ages, and she's got a gorgeous, gorgeous voice. And the song we've chosen to take us to the top of the hour, it's a beautiful one. It's called Singing in the Dark.

Karen Matheson and a song called Singing in the Dark. Right then, you're listening to Cork City Community Radio, where the time is now 10 o'clock. We'll take a short break and we'll be back with music from Jackson Browne. Don't go away.

No surprises with that, because it's Jackson Brown and a lovely song called Song for Adam. Next up, we're going to feature music. The next couple of tracks, actually, will be Irish artists. And we're going to start with The Swell Season, who were a band originally formed by Glenn Hansard and Markita Erglova. And they're prolific. You know, they were heavily linked and heavily featured in the musical Once, and they had a lot of hits from that, and that was a great, great show. I'd recommend anybody to go and see that if you haven't already seen it. But anyway, before all that, they formed this band called The Swell Season, and they had a couple of nice tracks and a couple of hits, and one of them we've dug out for the program this evening, and it's simply called Factory Sweet Street Bells.

sun. It's a full-blown, solid gold miracle you've come. And your mother's a beauty, your dad's a fortunate man, and he'll be back to hold you.

Now the first snows have fallen, and the world's still brand new. Ritzer's down the seahorse, the Kai Vanto blues, and the winter will test us, but we're not beaten yet. And the pram in the hallway is about as inspired as it gets.

Well, when Mary Blank went and sat down with the RTE Concert Orchestra, I wonder how they narrowed it down to decide what tracks they were going to feature on that particular album, which was simply called Orchestrated. That was one of Mary's earlier big hits, and it's called The Loving Time. And I'm really, really glad that that one made the cut, because it absolutely deserved to do so. And with the orchestra, they did a great job, and it's a great album. Mary Blank, The Loving Time. Now, fairy tales come true, and they do so for lots of musicians, and a band, a duo really, from Ireland called Trasna. They came up with a song called Fairy Tale, and they just said I'd kind of contextualize everything this way. There was two guys from Limerick and Clare respectively who've been captivating audiences up and down the country and internationally also, I might add. They go by the name of Trasna, and Gerard Donnell is from Clare and Trevor Sexton from Limerick, and they teamed up good many years ago, and they've been doing great, great things. The band once again are called Trasna, and this song probably depicts and tells the story of how they fared in their careers. And this is a beauty. I heard it a little bit of it earlier on. They said, oh, can't wait to play this on the show. So it's coming up right now. It's called Fairy Tale.

Well, you could say they'd be tearing lumps out of each other from people from Clare and Limerick on the hurling pitches. They'd be at it. They hate each other. But Ger O'Donnell from Clare and Trevor Sexton from Limerick displayed nothing but beautiful harmony off the pitch. And that's a

do so by WhatsApp or by text right through to Studio One. You'll get, if you dial 085-124-1616. I'd like to play this next song for Phil, who's surely going to get Listener of the Year to Cork City Community Radio. She's great. Hi, Phil. Thanks for the text, and I hope you're enjoying the music. This is a guy I'm going to see with Niamh in a couple of weeks' time in Whelan's in Dublin. His name is Martin Joseph, and he's another Welsh prodigy and a guy with a gorgeous voice. And this is a song he wrote about his daughter and himself, and he was taking her back to London every Sunday evening, and instead of chatting, they started swapping ideas on music. And then the stark reality was the difference between the ages of father and daughter, and the difference in music knowledge and the music taste. So that's kind of a backdrop to the song, but no one better than Martin Joseph to tell the story of driving her back to London.

swapping tunes on iPhones. She plays me beach house, I play her blur. Time slips away, but all that's gathered will remain. I'm driving her home now, once again. Walk without wounds and light up those rooms with your face. Still might have some words for you, but none that come to mind. There's not much vocabulary

Isn't that nice? I'm sure most of you have figured out who it is. The song is called Beautiful Girl, and that is the unmistakable voice of Sarah McLachlan. Right. An organization that I came across as part of a recce I did online were called the Lochland Strings. And they're an organization based, they're a community-based organization based in Nashville, Tennessee. And it's a kind of a community arts organization, and they put on monthly showcases of local artists accompanied by string quintets. So basically what they do, just to interpret that, is they invite some famous artists and some not so famous artists, but people that have had hit songs, and they invite them in to have their songs embellished, I would say. That's how I would describe it, with a quartet, a string quartet. And I just love that. I love the whole idea of it. And they have collaborated with people like Birdie, and we play a track in the few minutes that we have left called Black Waves. We might actually do two in a row, I think, from the Lochland Strings. But this first one we're going to play is from a girl called Maya DeVitri, and the song is called Watching the Whole Sky Change. And I suppose we're watching a song and listening to a song change and being embellished so much. So what we're asking you to listen out for here is the strings content and the dynamic they bring to a song. And yes, I think we'll play after this Black Waves by Birdie. So two in a row from the Lochland Strings. And I hope you like these because they're different and they're good. Now, that hasn't been the that's not the first time that that has happened. Something just jumped on me, but we'll get it back in track straight away. Now, just bear with me. So just to let you know again, we'll have to give the big introduction. In fact, no, we won't. We'll just tell people that if you want to get in touch with us here on Music of the Night by WhatsApp or by text, the number to do so on is 085-124-1616. I should have it off by heart by now, but I still have to have a glance. It's just old age, I guess. So here is Maya DeVitri in, well, what do we say? In company with the Lochland Strings. And this song is called Watching the Whole Sky Change. And after that, we'll have Birdie and Black Waves. Enjoy these.

That's a country music star. Her name is Amanda Ann Platt, and Learning How to Love Him is the name of that song. We've got to move swiftly on because a singer that I was dying to play for you last week, in fact, her name is Hattie Briggs. She's based in London, originally from Chichester in the UK, and she has a lovely, lovely song. It's called The Mountain and Me. Have a listen.

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Let's hear what Leaside Speaks this

0: So what's your name?
1: Alison.
0: Alison. So what's your feelings about the COVID pandemic 5 years on?
1: It's still there. COVID's still there. Like, I work in the healthcare sector.
0: Physically still there.
1: It's physically still there. Like, I work in the healthcare sector, and a lot of people call and, like, they're like, well, can't go to my appointment, I have COVID. Okay. And then, so, like, it's physically still around. And then I think it's mentally still affecting people too. Like, I feel like a lot of people are different about it, like, around other people, because obviously lockdown was however long, so you weren't around people for a couple of months. So I think people approach people differently now, and, you know, even the way, like, you would talk to, like, your family or anything if you were sick, like, it was all, now it's, oh, don't hug, don't touch, like, just in case.
0: Really?
1: Yeah.
0: That?
1: Yeah.
0: And you work in healthcare, so what kind of healthcare are you working in?
1: So I work for in the diabetic retinal screening program, so with the NSS. So a lot of our, like, clients obviously have diabetes, so they will go to their appointments and they just don't want to bring COVID with them, and even if it's like, I might have COVID, they'll still call and cancel.
0: Well, first of all, what's your name?
2: Ronnie O'Sullivan.
0: Okay, where are you from?
2: I'm from Battersea in London, but I'm not the snooker player.
0: My name is actually Ronnie O'Sullivan.
2: My name is Ronnie O'Sullivan.
0: Brilliant. COVID, what are your feelings about COVID-19 5 years on? And were you in the UK during COVID?
2: I was in the UK during COVID, and I was actually just had a major operation. So I was actually recuperating while in COVID was on, and I had to really isolate myself because I had a big operation. So, yeah. So for me, it was quite nice because I was recovering from the operation, and with my friend here, he's retired, and we were doing cycling every day. It was quite lovely. It was a very nice summer, that summer, well, the first summer, and so I quite enjoyed it. And I was living away from my kids, so it was even better.
0: Did you find that it dragged on as things went on? How long was lockdown in England?
2: So lockdown in England was over maybe two periods, but certainly I think for 5 months. 5 months was it over there for 5 months? Yeah, and then I think they had a bit of a reprieve, then a lockdown again. So say 5 to 7 months.
3: My name is Mairead.
0: Mairead, where are you from?
3: I'm from Blarney in Cork.
0: Oh, great. What are your memories of COVID-19?
3: My memories of COVID, I was 21 at the time.
0: Okay.
3: Just feeling very robbed of a social life and the things you do when you're 21, and I felt it was a really big injustice, but there was people going through worse, I suppose, but I guess missing out on the college kind of experience and friends and, you know, socialising and meeting people at that age, I felt, you know, I'm making up for it now, but yeah, there was a sense of loss, I suppose, so,
0: Bruce.
3: Yeah.
0: So were you in college at the time?
3: Yeah, so I was actually in France for a bit, and then once COVID broke out, I came home. I had to come home, really. I was overstudying there for a bit, so I had to come home. So yeah, it was all very scary at the airport. No one knew what was happening, and everyone was wearing masks, and it was like the world was ending. So yeah, it was very scary, especially when you're that age, you just don't know what's going on. So yeah.
0: What's your name, if you want to give it?
4: Ronan.
0: Ronan, where are you from?
4: Knocknaheeny.
0: What are your feelings on COVID pandemic and the lockdowns now?
4: Now it's had like a bit of a social ripple with how people interact with each other, because developmentally for myself, I was in fourth year, so people just kind of started not wanting to be near each other. People just much more wanted to be inside. It's definitely caused a social change for people growing up that are born now, like I have nieces and nephews, and I can imagine that social interaction will not be the same for them growing up.
5: My name is Summer.
0: Okay, whereabouts are you from?
5: I'm from Fernery.
0: It's 5 years since COVID. What are your feelings about COVID-19 now, 5 years on?
5: Okay. It is still lingering around, but I think the only problem that we have now is if people come down with it, and it's kind of just like a head flu, or we're kind of at the point now where it's like influenza or anything that's passed. I don't think it's any sense of urgency personally, unless it would be with elders or anyone with other healthcare problems.
0: So it's started to like a normal...
5: Yeah,
0: cold,
5: yeah, as it needs to, because I mean, we'd still be back in lockdown otherwise. That's and right. We wouldn't develop at all socially, or, you know, with our biology as human beings, you know, we wouldn't get immunity to sickness.
0: Did you get COVID yourself?
1: I did.
0: Oh, right.
1: I did. I got it at the end when like we were out of lockdown and everything. I was very sick over it, to be fair now. Okay. But yeah, I did. I got it once, and then my two sisters got it, and my dad got it, but my mom didn't. Oh, yeah,
0: that's weird. I'm like the only person I know who didn't get it.
1: Really?
0: So I'm very curious as to like what the effects were like. Right.
1: Oh god, I think when I first got it out, it was just like the runny nose and the cough and whatever, and then it developed into the, I had the body pains, the like the cold sweats, like I couldn't sleep, I couldn't keep down food. It was horrible.
0: Did you get COVID yourself?
2: I've taken all the tests and I never officially got COVID.
0: So that's,
2: and I was socialising quite a lot. So, and again, and then even when I went back to work, never caught it unless I'd ever tested. But you know, whenever I got a cold, I tested or whatever. So yeah,
0: I didn't catch it either. I'm the only person, the only person I know. Good genes or something.
2: Yeah, it must be something. I don't know what it was, but yeah, none of my family got it. My kids never got it. My missus never got it.
0: Maybe it is.
2: Yeah, it might well be. Yeah.
6: Well, you did lock yourself away.
2: He
6: had had a triple bypass, so he was told by his doctor to prop himself out of isolate. Living his own.
2: She was living over here. She had a house over there. But anyway,
6: I get him all his beer and food, and drop it off at the doorstep.
2: Yeah. So the wine shop was got seen quite a lot, visited by him, and he'd been the wine over. And in the summer, sitting out in the garden on my deck chairs. Very nice.
0: I was going to ask,
2: that was a strange, you weren't expecting that answer.
0: Did you get COVID yourself, if you want to say?
3: No, thankfully I never did, but my family members did, but I, for some reason, never did. I don't know, I know that there was a thing where you could have had it, but not know you had it, so I don't know if that ever happened to me, but thankfully I never had it, but yeah.
4: Like the fear that I would have had if I got it 4 years ago, you know, think we're going to die, but no, it just felt like I had the flu.
0: It's just a normal flu. Yeah. You had it a couple of months ago, didn't
4: you? Yeah, I did. I got it off someone. Okay. So I did. Yeah.
0: But how did, how, because I'd never had it, so how does it, how does it feel like? How would you know it's cold? Or does it feel worse?
4: I just felt like I had a headache, a fairly bad headache, and a sore chest for a few days. And just a cough, and then that kind of went, and so I suppose it was gone by that point. Then
0: worked it through.
4: Yeah, it wasn't too bad for myself, like, but I couldn't imagine if I was some old age pensioner, or how much I would have fared, like.
0: That's it, like.
4: Yeah.
0: Did you get COVID when it was?
5: I didn't, by what the COVID tests showed to me, but I think, funnily enough, recently, as in the last year or couple months, I fell unwell and I was sickly for about a week, and I was really, really tired. I had a bit of a cough. Other people around me, I didn't test myself at all. Other people around me did, and they were COVID positive. So I do think that it caught me then a bit later on.
0: Okay. But if I wasn't sure.
5: No, if it wasn't for the vaccines, I think, then I would have gotten it pretty intensely and sooner.
0: Okay. On the lockdowns, do you think that the government went too far in the lockdowns? Not enough? What are your feelings on the lockdowns?
1: I was in school for the two of them, but I was working still, like. So, like, you know, I just kind of thought at start they were like, oh, it's only for like a day or two, you'll be back to school and whatever, and then it was like months and months, and I was in sixth year then, and it was like, oh, what's happening, like. So I feel like they were a bit, it was a bit dramatic, like, but just a little bit. Yeah, I was in fifth year actually when lockdown happened, because I had just turned 18, so I had my 18th birthday during lockdown, so
0: bummer.
1: Yeah, couldn't go out session, like. But, no, but it wasn't that bad, like, but I do think it was a bit dramatic.
0: Okay. Can you remember any of the stuff you were doing in schools to adapt to that? Can you remember anything? There's obviously masks and all that,
1: the masks, the social distancing. Yeah. Oh god, like, I don't remember, like, I don't remember much of like lockdown. I just remember, like, afterwards, like, even because I used to work actually in just there, when I was part-time as a student, and like, even being back there, you know, there was like screens, and people like felt like they couldn't approach you unless you were behind that screen, and it just felt so like dystopian is what I would call it.
0: Yeah, to be honest.
1: I think it was very dystopian, like.
0: I was going to ask you, do you think that the lockdowns went too far in the UK?
2: So I personally, now we know a bit more about it, I think later on we didn't really need to be in lockdown. When I felt, not before the injections or the tablets come out, I believe it went on too far, and maybe shouldn't have even been in lockdown. But that's that's.
6: He was on furlough, so he was getting paid full whack for his for work, to sit in his garden, drink beer, and eat sausages. So he wanted it to go on longer.
7: I was quite happy.
6: Yeah,
7: and it was a lovely summer.
6: Yeah.
3: I suppose when you can compare it to other countries, I mean, I have some family in America, and it didn't seem like they were as strict. I don't know, maybe they were, but just from talking to cousins and things, some of the things that we had to do there, they didn't have to do over there. So I don't know, maybe it was a good thing, maybe it's hard to say, but it just didn't feel we were as, other places it was a lot, seemed to be less strict. I know a few friends living in Sweden at the time, and I don't think there was any restrictions there. So
8: that's right, I forgot about that.
3: Yeah, so it seemed we were very strict compared to most countries, I felt, or else we just followed the rules more. I don't know, but
4: it probably went on for a little long, because when did it kind of really start easing up at the start of 2022?
8: Oh,
4: with school, with having to be at home. And then doing education online, because I really don't have any motivation to wake up 9 o'clock in the morning and do Irish if I'm at home, to be very honest. So there is that bit of a drive where if I'm brought to school and I'm be there, I will learn, but leave people to their own devices, it's not going to happen. So for myself, it wasn't really the best. It went on a little long, but I think everyone kind of came to a conclusion that, all right, we're just going to have to get on with things here. Like, there were some people breaking the rules at the start, but I think everyone kind of just got down to a point where they're like, if we all kind of just break the rule, no one's going to stop us. I think that's the point I got to. So everyone got a bit sick of it.
0: Okay. Okay, do you remember the lockdowns? Do you remember, do you think they went too far?
5: For the likes of myself personally, I'm a 20-year-old young woman now. Back in COVID lockdown, I would have been an adolescent about 15, 16, 17. Obviously, social development and education and everything was hindered, and I'm still, as people my own age are, we're still dealing with that. For the likes of people that already had their lives, weren't in any special parts of their lives, let's say it, that they needed to actually go to school every day or this, that and the other, and socialise, then it was a lot easier. I still do empathise with people that had housefuls of children and elderly people to take care of, but speaking as somebody who lost years of my actual youth, I think we're the most hindered by it, and I'm kind of disturbed at the younger children that didn't get out, like the babies and stuff like that. But I think that's just something we need to observe to come.
0: Babies couldn't see faces or anything because people were
5: extremely
0: masks.
5: Socially underdeveloped and under-socialised, and I'm a bit worried about that, especially with social media and the rise of technology. But
0: you think that people's mental health suffered?
5: Massively, especially if you're already dealing with mental health issues within yourself. You didn't have services to reach out, you didn't have that every day able of going for a walk. It was just the absolute worst recipe for mental health. But I think anybody that has struggled with mental health through COVID or afterwards, coming through that, it has undoubtedly given people strength, because if we can deal with it when we're so alone, literally socially like that, then surely we can reach out now.
0: Okay, so people are a bit more resilient now.
5: I'd hope so. Yeah.
0: You hope so anyway.
5: Mm-hmm. Yeah. Myself, I would be, I'd say.
1: Very dystopian fact was, like, if you wanted to go for a drink after, like, during the mini lockdown, like, you had to get the vaccine. And obviously, as an 18-year-old girl, I'm getting the vaccine, like, so I can go to the pub. But, like, a lot of people now that I've talked to, especially, have turned around being like, oh, I wish I didn't get it.
0: That's literally the next question. You bet me to it. So you got the vaccine.
1: I did.
0: And why did you get the vaccine?
1: Oh, God, I got it. Probably 18, 19. I got my first. I only got one. Because I'm not a fan of needles. Hate them. I hate them. So I got one just so because...
0: You're here having your glass of wine here now in the freedom.
1: Yeah.
0: And you just mentioned there, so I'm going to get my vaccine.
1: Just to be able to have my little drink in a pub for the first time, really, like... Legally.
0: So do you regret getting the vaccine? Or do you
1: I don't think it's affected me at all. Okay. But I know a lot of people are like... they made us get the vaccine. They made us get the vaccine. And my point on it is, no, you decided to. But okay. you couldn't go to restaurants or you couldn't go to the bar. Well, you just don't go to restaurants, don't go to the bar until it's all open back up again. People like are cribbing that they were made to get the vaccine, but no one actually held a gun to their head and said, go get that vaccine.
0: Yeah.
1: It was just so that they could come get a drink.
0: Coerced, because, you know, we've been locked in for like a year or two.
1: I wouldn't personally say that, but yeah, a lot of people do. But I just think, like, if you're using that, like, if you're giving out about it now, you shouldn't have gotten that.
0: Fair enough.
1: It's free will, like. Like, same as the flu vaccine. No one's going to force you to get that.
0: So, did you take the vaccine?
2: I did, yeah. And we took it up till they stopped giving it out, basically. So, I think I have had 5 injections.
0: Okay.
2: Because, obviously, I've got the first one, and I think he's the same as well. Got the first one. I think they've done it for, 5 sessions over, like, every 6 months.
0: Yeah.
2: So I've done maybe for 2.5 years, continued getting the vaccine, yeah.
0: Okay, I was going to ask, do you regret taking it? Or?
2: No, I'm happy to take it. No, I mean, there's no issues.
6: You're not an anti-vaxxer, are you, Rod?
2: So, just to, for the record, my colleague with me does interrupt me quite a lot, and
0: that's
2: I'm used
0: fine.
2: To it.
0: So we welcome that. More voices.
2: Well, you may welcome it. I don't particularly welcome it.
6: Yeah, I did take them, yeah. Right. Yeah, well, reluctantly, maybe, but yeah, took them.
0: Reluctantly? Okay. Why were you reluctant?
6: Well, there was a lot of PR at the time. Felt like the government were forcing it down your neck. If you didn't have a COVID vaccine proof, you couldn't do X, Y, or Z.
7: Couldn't travel.
6: Yeah. Well, you couldn't travel. But yeah, exactly. You couldn't get on a plane. Yeah. So.
0: Did you take the vaccine?
3: Yeah, I did, yeah.
0: Okay. What are your feelings on the vaccine now? Do you think, do you regret it at all?
3: No, I don't regret it. I think I tend to follow scientific advice, so I don't regret it. No, thankfully I don't think I've had any side effects or anything. From what I remember, it seems okay, so I don't have any regrets. No, I think it was the right decision at the time, and I don't go back on that decision. Yeah.
0: Okay. How about your friends and family? Do you know anyone who was skeptical about it?
3: No, I've had some I live in a area where there's a lot of, you know, Eastern Europeans and everything, and they were kind of against it from listening into conversations. I don't think they were, you know, very prone to that, so that's all I really heard. But in terms of, I think here a lot of people were for it, but yeah, I don't personally know anyone who was against it, but I know there are people who were against it, you know, at the time.
0: The vaccine, did you take the vaccine, or what's your feelings about the vaccine?
4: I got the first vaccine, and I was supposed to get my booster, and then I got an injury from something, and then I just never went about getting it, I never really had the need to then at that point. I don't really know what choice I had in it. I just got told by my doctor that it was time for my like age bracket to come down and get vaccinated, and I was like, okay, so it's whatever my doctor gave me.
0: Do you think there was a stigma around not being vaccinated at the time?
4: Definitely.
0: Yeah.
4: By a lot of people, but then there's also other people that think you're an aegis, that if you did get vaccinated, that you're going to be controlled by the government or something.
0: Oh, yes.
4: So there is two sides. But yeah, definitely people giving people fierce hassle for not being vaccinated, that they're selfish and that. But there's two sides to every story, people saying that, and then the other people saying that you're sheep, I know, mind controlled by the government.
0: I remember all to say you're a sheep. The sheep thing was a big thing. What's your opinion on vaccines? Did you take the vaccine at the time?
5: Or? I did. I took the vaccine. I took, was it a second vaccine or a booster? I think I got vaccinated 3 times for it, and that was my limit. I even thought that 3 times was quite a lot to ask of an individual. My personal opinion on vaccines is based on, you know, the science of it being extremely successful, and that being evident with COVID as well. And I suppose anybody that didn't get vaccinated, you could only have to ask them, I suppose, their own opinion, because I'd certainly stick with my own.
0: All right, fair enough. So you don't regret it in any way?
5: No. But I am definitely, after kind of growing wide to how many vaccines they are willing to put into it. And I suppose you want to take a step back from that. Yeah, one is enough, I suppose.
0: Yeah, I kind of feel the same way.
5: Yeah.
0: Let's not go too overboard with them.
5: What's suspicious?
0: That was it, yeah.
5: The experience in itself was like being a cow or a sheep in some sort of farm, kind of being brought to the slaughterhouse in a sense, you know, that kind of hindering shadow of the government's control. It certainly felt like, you know. Everyone mandatory getting swabs up their nose is genuinely uncomfortable and semi-painful experience. And we all ran, drove, ran, walked there because we'd be judged otherwise, to say the least.
0: Mm-hmm. Do you think that people have lost trust in the government and maybe the media because of COVID?
1: Yeah, 100%. Yeah. There's a lot of people that, like, I don't know, maybe it's just my family, but anyway, the government can do nothing good. In some senses, a lot of people can. I don't know. A lot of people agree that, like, some parts of the government and kind of the way they acted and reacted, is it was just a bit much, like.
2: So I've never trusted government, whether before COVID or not, so that's my point of view on that. But, no, I think, you know, with the COVID, I mean, we wanted a cure. He come up with a cure. I never thought any issue of it. I didn't think they were hiding anything. So, from the COVID side, from a point of view, I trusted them. Yeah,
6: it was a bit. Yeah. I mean, I suppose forcefully looking down when you think back on it in hindsight now, forcefully looking down a whole country. Me and the big fella, he was a lot slimmer in those days, I may add. Yeah. We used to go.
7: Radio pack, so they.
6: Yeah, but yeah, and but we used to go cycling around the city, right. And I mean, you've never seen going round Oxford Street, Trafalgar Square. I mean, we rocked up Buckingham Palace halfway through COVID because you were allowed to do your 1 hour exercise, 4 hours after getting on a bike, and we were the only people standing outside Buckingham Palace on a midweek. Whatever day, it didn't, that was the other thing, you didn't know whether it was a Saturday or a Monday or a Sunday, because every day was Groundhog Day.
0: Do you remember Golfgate? Do you remember
3: that? No, I don't know.
0: Yeah, that's weird.

0: And I just think it's for people to remember history and to not let things repeat like that, or else that's exactly what's going to happen.
1: Do you think that there is distrust now in the government and the media after COVID? Do you think that eroded it further?
2: 150%. I mean, you still have politicians stuttering over their words about COVID, what they did or didn't do. They were caught out having parties and gatherings during COVID, and we still have the same politicians. What we do have that has changed, I suppose, is the freedom. And I think, funnily enough, with us being so glad to be out of COVID and everything, some were too willing to sweep it under the carpet, I'd feel. Talking about the government or any politicians and their moves, what they have done or haven't done, more importantly, I think COVID is just one small seashell in the vast beach that is Ireland.
1: Well, that's a lovely sentiment, which I will definitely be putting in.
2: you gotta be happy.
1: Small seashell in the vast beach that is Ireland. Like, do you remember Golfgate? Remember that thing?
3: Golfgate.
1: It was where all a load of politicians and judges and journalists had a golf dinner competition.
3: During COVID, during the lockdown. Yeah, while they told us.
1: Yeah.
3: Don't travel 2 kilometres away from your house. Yeah. Like, you're hypocrites.
1: Yeah.
3: You know what I mean?
1: It's the kind of... It's the same everywhere. It's the same in the UK as well.
3: It's entitlement.
1: Inside in number 10.
3: Exactly. You're telling all of us to do one thing and you're doing another. You can't expect people to follow you if you're going to do that.
1: Okay. I took up enough of your time. Thanks for talking to me.
3: No bother. Thank you so much.
1: What would you like to see... Let's say there's another pandemic in another 10 years. What would you... Yeah. What would you like to see done differently?
4: A good question, actually. Ultimately, I want the government to keep up with their... when they tell everyone's locked down, they should really do it themselves. So we had a lot of government officials who were not locking down, but telling everyone else to lock down. So
1: Boris's parties.
4: And they're just walking from one disaster to another and then just blabbing it over with... interviews on TV and didn't have a clue what they're talking about.
1: Making it up as they go along.
4: Making up long ago. That's certainly what I did.
1: Aris was doing exactly the same.
4: Yeah, yeah.
1: But I'm trying to think, should they be criticised or what should they be...
4: So that's a very good question. They've never come across that scenario before. So it was the first time for everyone. But governments are so used to lying, they're more like better at it than us.
5: I think I remember... I do remember gyms were closed at the time.
1: Yeah.
5: And there was a whole debate over that on, I think, you know, social media and saying gyms should be part of, like, it's a mental health priority and everything. So, yeah, I think some services were closed that probably, you know, we did need at the time.
1: What would you like to see done differently? Can you think of anything you'd like to see done differently? If we had another pandemic, what?
2: Okay, I think the first important thing in my mind, obviously with health and that, you can only do so much there, but sometimes it gets a bit too literal. And what came up in my mind straight away upon that answer was the socialisation, like for children, regardless of obviously elder people, keep them, you know. But then again, though, every social emergency needs their socialisation, and so maybe government-based programs. Now that we did experience what we did, there wasn't any way to socialise. Government-based programs. With social distancing and everything, you know, people getting COVID tested before going in to socialise, and you'd have people a lot happier and a lot more normal, certainly.
1: All right. So what age are you getting? You're 20?
2: 20.
1: Are you working or in college or anything?
2: I was studying psychology the last kind of 2 years and doing fashion.
1: That came true, didn't it?
2: Thank you.
1: That's why I asked. It's just like, okay, why should you keep saying that? That's after coming true.
2: I appreciate it.
1: Why did you not? Did you not like it, or did you just?
2: I love it. I absolutely love it. I want to go into psychological research, but I think I needed a break. Like, absolutely. I needed something more creative and to set up structure as well.
1: That's right.
2: Monday to Friday, this and that. Making clothes like an old woman. I like that.
1: That's perfect. Yeah. Okay, I think that's enough. Thanks for talking to me.
2: Thank you very much, sir.

kicking off the show with Sting and Fields of Gold. Good morning and welcome. Lovely to have you with us here on... it's not the perfect mix anymore. The perfect mix of music is a distant memory for me. However, this is brand new. It's called The Album Art Show here on Cork City Community Radio. Good morning and welcome. My name is Pierre. Hope you're having a wonderful Saturday. Three albums today I'm going to be featuring. Some of the best music of all time. Take us there, Shake Your Disease from Depeche Mode, from the album Black Celebration. Good morning and welcome. It's 25 minutes now after 9 o'clock. In fact, 9:22. I'm a little bit ahead of time, but hey, that's the way it is. CR.ie is our address, and also check us out on our app.

Check the disease, baby. There we go. Have a Carenza. Have yourself a Limsa. Maybe a Panadol. You'll be all right. 9:26 on the Album Art Show. Good morning and welcome. My name is Pierre, and we're going to spend a bit of time together this morning. Got a few gremlins crept in the studio today, but hey, you know what? We are going to do this absolutely old school today. We're kicking it. We're taking three great albums from musical history, and we're wrapping them up into 3 hours of the best album music of your entire life. We're going to show. We're going to kick off the show this morning with an album that really rewards you for just listening, sitting back, listening, enjoying. Released back in 1982. Where were you in 1982, my friend? Hey. Love Over Gold, of course, is the most classic album in my collection of all time. This track is 14 minutes and I think 27 seconds long. Sit back, relax, and enjoy. This is Telegraph Road on the Album Art Show, 9:27.

So it's one of these tracks that you just hear. It's an experience. You don't just hear it. It kind of just permeates you. It's Telegraph Road. It's a story of progress and change told through music. An incredible creation from Mark Knopfler and the rest of the lads from Dire Straits. Look, you can just hear that picking of the guitar. Just something absolutely incredible. Staying with the album, we're going to shift into another track because I can't play exactly 14 minutes of it. So the album we're featuring, the first one today, is Dire Straits' Love Over Gold, taking you back to 1982. Second track we're going to go into is a beautiful, beautiful track as well. It's called Private Investigation. Now, this one is another story, absolutely beautiful storytelling. The album is kind of a blacky blue background with this bolts of lightning hitting the earth, and man, I tell you what, this album really did hit the earth. Second track off the album is this one called Private Investigation. You just got to listen, and you can hear in the background this eeriness as it eases into the track. Many bands wouldn't have been able to pull this off with loads of silence in between. Listen to this haunting guitar as it comes in.

Would you like to be a member of our vibrant and enthusiastic team? Or do you have a comment or question? Get in touch via our contact page on cr.ie. 6 minutes and 46 seconds of some of the most incredible music of our lifetimes. Private Investigation, eerie story, beautiful video as well. But that's one you've got to sit down and just appreciate, just enjoy. And you heard it first. If you haven't heard it before, it's the Elmart Show. Good morning and welcome. My name is Pierre. It's 9:39 right now, featuring the album Love Over Gold from 1982 as part of our Album Art Show. The first edition. We've got three albums together today. And this next track is something totally different. It's called Industrial Disease. A little bit of a lighter take on an industrial disease. Mark Knopfler plays some incredible voiceover acts here as the doctor and brings incredible vocals into a somewhat tongue-in-cheek song. And I feel like an audio engineer here because I'm riding the slider up and down here, because this is not just a level track from the 2000s. This is a work of art from the 80s.

That's the final track from the album Love Over Gold from Dire Straits, Industrial Disease. Mark Knopfler playing some amazing radio theatre in this one. And for me, this makes it one of the most theatrical, the most beautiful, the most memorable albums of all time if you're a Dire Straits fan. This is very much pre the Brothers in Arms phase, which after Calling Elvis was the end of Dire Straits. Mark Knopfler still playing his solo stuff and still doing incredible stuff out there. But this album, like I say, if you haven't got it, go and find it. And just sit and listen. Hear every single thing that happens between your ears with a set of headphones on, man. 9:44 on the Elvin Martin Show. Good morning and welcome. My name is Pierce. So good to have you along today. No matter where in the world you're listening to, I hear there are lots of people listening from outside of Ireland. How did you guys get online? I don't know. I'm not going to tell. So each Saturday morning between 9 and 11, we're going to be showcasing three of the best albums of all time from my collection. Well, from mine anyway. And I hope we can kind of agree on these things. There's very much an 80s vibe going on here. But we'll get to that in a short while with new music breaking away from the Elvin Martin Show. Got to see these guys in the summer last year. Oh, they were just something else, man. The energy, the crowd engagement was something that really just... I've actually got goosebumps thinking about it now. Suggs and the Boys from Madness. Our house on the heart of Cork. This is Cork City Community Radio.

the crowd reaction as they played this at the concert at Musgrave Park. Man, sorry, not Musgrave. We're not allowed to call it Musgrave Park anymore. We have to call it now Virgin Media Park. Yeah, it's changed. It's changed just a little bit, but man, what an absolutely great concert. You're very welcome now this morning to the Album Art Show, 12 away from 10 o'clock. 10 o'clock, jeepers, I'm losing my mind here. Well, it's not the first time I've been told this thing, but it is what it is. By the way, wherever you're listening in the world today, you're very, very welcome. Thank you so much for everyone tuning in from South Africa. We've got guys in Australia listening to us. Yeah, Ed in Australia is listening to us live as well. I've just got a text message there off Ed. And all over Ireland, I've got so many wonderful people. Thank you so much for being a part of the Album Art Show this morning. And by the way, if you want to text us in as well, you may and you can. Because 08, geez, I keep losing the number on this guy. It's 085-124-1616 is our studio number. You can text us, you can WhatsApp it, whatever works for you. We'd love to hear from you. Here's a nice mix from the Pet Shop Boys. It's the extended dance mix of Always On My Mind. Hey, you're very welcome to the Album Art Show. Good morning, my name is Pierre. Oh, my feet are doing the thing already. You know that thing where I rattle the whole studio? Just that. Hope you're doing exactly the same.

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I'd say probably my favorite band in the whole wide world. It's the Pet Shop Boys. Nice little extended remixy. I'm looking for another track with exactly the same BPM to mix into it. But no, it's radio. I'm not allowed to do that. So I'm getting in big trouble. We're 6 minutes away from our second feature album of the Album Art Show today. It's six away from 10 o'clock. Gonna mix it up just a little bit more. Got one or two other lovely kind of 80s flavored songs to play for you. We're kicking it old school today. It's all about the music. No technology need apply in this room today. This is on the ones and twos and a microphone. You and I together. Thank you for everyone who's engaged on socials as well as on our WhatsApp line 0851 24. Let me try that again. 0851241616. I'll get it right. It's been a while, eh? It's been a while. Thanks to John, to Mary, to Rob, to, who's there? Darren as well. Daryl, thank you as well. And to Dan and your handsome man. And to Angelique and DJ Spike listening to us in South Africa too. To Patricia and the family, thank you so much. You make the show what it is. Hope the music makes your day too. By the way, do go along and like our social media pages as well. Just look for Cork City Community Radio on whatever social media platform you choose as yours. Because, Len, this is go. This is mad. This is radio. This is the Album Art Show. Good morning. It's Pierre with Queen from the album The Works.

Radio Gaga. It's Radio Madness. It's Cork City Community Radio. How are you? My name's Pierre. Great to have you along this morning with the first edition of our album art show. It's kind of a little something I went to Donal and said, hey, boss, I got something for you for radio. It's not quite the perfect morning mix like I used to do on a Sunday, very tired after a long night of DJing somewhere in this beautiful country of ours. But getting here just with eyes that look like roadmaps. But here I am fresh on a Saturday morning and bringing you hopefully some of the best music of your absolute life. Maybe stuff you don't know about, didn't know about, but glad you have found out about. Three great albums from anywhere in time. Today featuring the first album this morning was Dire Straits' Love Over Gold from 1982. Just gone 10 o'clock, I'm about to kick off an album which, oh, I believe it's a work of art. Back in 1987, Deacon Blue kicked this one off. And I think many people in Ireland will have a connection with Deacon Blue. Their stuff is always full of good stories. And I managed to go to Glasgow last year for the World Pipe Band Champs in August. And man, I tell you what an incredible town. So the album is named Raintown after the town of Glasgow, or the city of Glasgow. We're going to take three albums, the absolute masterpieces of Ricky Ross and Lorraine McIntosh. And this album, of course, is, like I said, a beautiful album. It's called Raintown. What I'm going to do is I'm going to kick off a beautiful song that

all that energy and emotion in one track. What an absolute classic from Deacon Blue. It's called Dignity on the album art show, taken from the album Rain Town, which is it's a little name for Glasgow. So what was the song about? You heard of an old man who basically takes his boat and sails. Well, very simple. It's about a Glasgow council cleansing worker, so a guy who cleans the pavements, like he said, who spends his life cleaning the streets, secretly saving money to buy this beautiful boat named Dignity and sails to the Atlantic. Written by Ricky Ross back in the day, it symbolizes finding personal hope, commitment and pride, and hard work rather than fame will get you places. Second song off the album is this one, which you'll know as well. It's called Chocolate Girl. 6 minutes after 10 o'clock. Adam, what happened to you, boy? What happened to you?

What a great song. Chocolate Girl, it's a dark observational song about a very dysfunctional, destructive relationship. Ricky Ross really gets in there and gets down to the nitty-gritty of a relationship in a West of Scotland male character whose embodiment of toxic man and woman trying to escape him rather than a romantical story. You know what I mean? Yeah, something like that. It's very good. It's great. It's featured off the album Rain Town, which, like I say, is one of my favorite albums of absolute all time. I've got another song that I know you're going to love. It goes like this. It's called When Will You Make My Telephone Ring? And he sings it as When Will You Make My Phone Ring? What a great song. It's our third track off the album Rain Town on the Heart of Cork.

0851241616. Don't phone me, text me. How's it? You can WhatsApp as well if you like as well. Deacon Blue, when will you make my telephone ring? Reminiscent of the time of the 80s where there were no cell phones. Waiting for that someone to phone you, especially if you're chasing after them. And if you read into those words of Ricky Ross, man, he just nailed it. Final track off the second feature album for today on the Album Art Show. Taken from the album from Deacon Blue, Rain Town. 10:13 it is. We flew through that, didn't we? No matter where you're listening in the world, thank you so much for choosing us today. You could be listening to some other radio station. I don't know if they'd give you the album art that we're doing today. So we're going to break from the album stuff and go to some great music. Look, I'm kind of staying with a theme of the perfect morning mix, but I'm keeping it very much 80s. Another band I saw last year, and I'm wearing the cap today. It's Duran Duran and Hungry.

That was one of the most memorable concerts I've ever been to. The crowd went absolutely mad. I had Jordan with me as well. It was kind of his first concert that him and I kind of went to together. And man, did we have the best time ever. Duran Duran off the album Seven and the Ragged Tiger initially when that one came out. What an incredible album as well. We are going to go back to the Album Art Show in a short while, but I thought what I'm going to rather do is, play those three tracks from each album. We have one more album to feature, and that's probably, I kind of get kind of chalked up, if you know what I mean. I sound like Shrek there for a moment. But this third album is another one of those incredible albums that I know you're going to love when we get to it. We're going to go to 1979 right now, when this song first came out. From Gene Simmons and the Boys. It's like a heavy metal love song. Called I Was Made for Loving You Baby at 10:18 on the Heart of Cork. This is Cork City Community Radio. Good morning and welcome to the Album Art Show.

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1: Some solid rock as the boss walks into the studio. He's going to join us for a couple of minutes. You going to do it? I'm going to get the camera on him here as well. let's have a look. Is that you there?
2: I think so, yeah. There you go.
1: That's himself. There we go. Yeah. Welcome in.
2: Thank you very much. It's good to have you back on the airwaves. Nice to hear your voice.
1: And thank you, sir.
2: Great program. Loved all the tracks, but particularly Mark Knopfler there, Straits Brothers in Arms, my favourite. Well, one of.
1: Yeah, absolutely. And if you're not a Dire Straits fan, you need not apply here in this place. Yeah.
2: I mean, the songs that made the charts are probably, they're okay, Money for Nothing.
1: The ones that didn't are the real gems.
2: Yeah, that's what I was getting to, yeah.
1: And that's what I'm trying to do with this show, is I want to, like, all three, Deacon Blue, when last did you hear from them?
2: Yeah, God knows.
1: And they're still touring. 40 years later, they're still touring, which is incredible. I mean, how? Where? And when I was in Glasgow, I was hoping to catch them, but I didn't have that opportunity, which is a bit of a bummer.
2: Well, I think the great thing about the type of program you're doing is that, like, groups like Dire Straits, for most people, are probably known for their hits.
1: Two songs, yeah.
2: Top of the Pops, unless they hear them on radio. Yeah. But when you go into their music, that's
1: so much deeper.
2: It's the real group. Yeah.
1: What I'd like to do from this year is I'd like to encourage people to write. They've got those three albums now. So, you know, there's Dignity, there's Rain Town, there's Love Over Gold, and the one that's coming up. I choke up when I wear. But you'll hear about that just now.
2: Yeah.
1: And I want you to kind of go to your streaming service just in your quiet time and just go and sit and listen to that album in your own environment, in your own time. Mm. And maybe it'll take you back to where you were at the time when that album, maybe you've never heard it in your life before. There's magic in each and every album. That's what I'm trying to do. It's those albums that, like everyone knows Brothers in Arms is the only album that Dire Straits ever made, but it isn't.
2: No, of course it's not, Jack.
1: There's so many other great albums, great
2: music, but like I said, a lot of great music that didn't chart.
1: Yeah.
2: That's just on their albums or perhaps their album tracks they want for five minutes or 6 minutes and people are, I don't have the time.
1: Yeah.
2: Make the time because it's worth your time.
1: Absolutely.
2: To
1: well, I hope it is, and I hope that, you know, we can build up an incredible library of for everybody. Look, it's not just going to be those classic 80s and 70s albums, but I'm going to bring in stuff that I think could be a modern classic as well.
2: Absolutely. I'm going to drop another one of my favourites in the hope that you'll include it in the coming weeks.
1: Do tell.
2: Chris Rea.
1: The late great Chris Rea. I was so sad when I got the news, man.
2: Hey. And of course, he had a great relationship with Ireland.
1: That's right.
2: He was kind of recognized in Ireland before he was recognized anywhere.
1: Yeah, yeah.
2: And the reason he was is because his songs are great stories. As you well know from living here, the Irish are great storytellers.
1: And that's what I'm trying to do. I'm trying to evoke the stories behind. I'm trying to expose the stories behind some of those albums, Another album I'm going to do, and many people don't know about him, Gary Moore.
2: Oh, brilliant, yeah. So, no, I will admit I don't know too much about him.
1: Yeah.
2: Parisian Walkways is what springs to mind.
1: But that again is like the Dire Straits thing. We don't know. I'm going to be featuring the album called Wild Frontier.
2: Oh, brilliant.
1: Oh, look at that. The beauty. The Elon Pipes in there. And did you know this? You know who took Gary Moore under his wing?
2: Who?
1: Christy Moore.
2: Was it?
1: True story. I'll tell you that story when we talk about the album.
2: Ah, you see, there you go. Yeah, yeah. But no, music like that, like I said to you, when you were talking to me about the idea of the program, I thought, it's definitely going to be a winner. Absolutely. Yeah. And no better time on a Saturday morning because it's not too hectic. And another thing I find about that music and those songs, when you listen to the words and the stories, because most of the time we don't listen to the words, but those songs that are the album tracks are buried in side two, three quarters way into the album. And just the wording and the messages in those songs are fabulous because, you know, a song reflects sadness.
1: Yeah.
2: It reflects hope.
1: Emotions.
2: The emotions. And when you listen to the words, you really get the feel for the song. And be honest with you, I suppose in some ways you relate to it.
1: You do.
2: Because I know you're doing a vlog, which I'm very interested in.
1: Oh, you're letting the cat out the bag there.
2: And
1: you're on it right now because the camera's on you.
2: Yeah, it's a great idea of that for that age group, you know. But as we transition through life,
1: Yeah.
2: And as we get older, we discover, I suppose we're wiser ourselves, and then we discover music.
1: That's it.
2: Like what that you're playing now, we kind of...
1: Time and place.
2: I'm not saying that the pop music that we grew up with of the 80s is bad. We like that as well. Yeah. But I think the wisdom...
1: The nuggets.
2: And the nuggets of wisdom and stuff that we can relate to, because now we're married, we have kids...
1: Yeah. You know, we have responsibilities, we have bills, we have taxes.
2: Life has knocked us back, we've got to get back up. You know, we're all in the same boat, but yet we think when that happens to us, we're on our own. And music like that, I feel, can really encourage and motivate.
1: Oh, lovely.
2: So, yeah, that's why I enjoy it.
1: Well, onwards and upwards we go. And we've, like I explained to a few people, just to paint the story, how long last was it that someone did a show in the studio?
2: Oh, God, I don't know. Good bit ago. Good bit ago.
1: So just to give you the theatre of the mind, which is obviously what radio is all about.
2: Yes.
1: We're actually sitting here with the window open, the blinds semi down.
2: Yes.
1: No air conditioning.
2: No air conditioning.
1: The lights are leaning against the wall. We've got these beautiful studio downlighters. Yeah, so it is a work in progress. So, and that's why I thought today we'll just kick it analog today.
2: Yeah, exactly. The centre where we're based in the community centre.
1: It's looking beautiful though, man.
2: Well, it is, and it's not done yet, so they're going to paint it.
1: Yeah.
2: And that's why the lighting panels are down from the ceiling, and they put in new doors. And
1: I know, it's looking good, man.
2: Yeah, put in new electrics there, you can see the new computer wiring. Jeez. And this has been done throughout this centre, and it's all attributed, I would say, to one man, and that's the manager here, Russell Bevan.
1: Thank you, Russell. You're a legend.
2: I mean, it's been years
1: applying
2: for grants, getting everybody together, coordinating it, and then getting it across the line. One man, Russell Bevan.
1: Russell, I'd love to have a chat to him one day.
2: Absolutely.
1: What I've got in progress in the background, as well as I'd like to bring in our Lord Mayor as well, once we've got things going as well. I've had a chat to him and he's really keen to come and see him.
2: Fergal Dennehy, right?
1: Yeah, yeah. What a nice chap.
2: Well, you could bring him on, but the good news, I suppose, is that we continue to broadcast online.
1: Yeah.
2: And we're looking to kind of grow that. You have a camera there. We're looking to do something similar, a more elaborate setup.
1: Yeah,
2: but that would be on the wish list.
1: Down the line.
2: We return to FM in July.
1: Lovely.
2: With our full FM service for the city. But I'll be honest with you, I think you know this as well as I do, online is where it's at.
1: It is, because you can take it with you anywhere. And here, with the advent of data being so freely available to us, 100%. I think it is a great... Whereas, in other countries, I'd say that that FM is a must. We've also got DAB coming as well. You know about that?
2: Yeah. One of my friends who's a complete radio anorak told me that they were testing last week.
1: Yes, they are. Yeah.
2: So that'll be interesting to see what'll be coming out.
1: And the amazing thing with DAB, there's so much you can do. You can do video on DAB. You can do supplementary channels as well, which I think we'd do really well in having going. And all these kind of things. And I mean, maybe that was something I should have spoken to you later about. But I mean, DAB is an exciting medium. We had a testing a few years ago in Ireland, and I haven't bought a DAB radio. But I would say if you're going to buy a DAB, buy it now while you can still get it, because the...
2: Well, DAB will be excellent if they open it up
1: to DAB Plus.
2: Creative people. I mean, I know the commercial stations that are in operation now will be going after licenses, but what we don't necessarily want is have DAB and FM be the exact same thing.
1: It needs to be supplementary.
2: And it needs to be something new and something different something with an imagination. And because, like, I was reading an article during the week where in America, before they'd sell radio stations, now they're closing them because nobody wants to buy them, particularly AM.
1: Yeah.
2: And AM is still big in America because it covers a vast distance. But the thing about it is, becoming more expensive to run. The advertising is all going to the internet now.
1: Exactly.
2: And before they'd sell an AM station, now they're just closing them down.
1: Yeah.
2: So, like, we're getting to the stage where terrestrial radio broadcasting over FM is slowly going to wind down, and everybody's going to be DAB or online.
1: But I must say that my friend Nick Megan's a radio legend. Formerly, he was on Radio Luxembourg as well. So he is an absolute... Nick has been around the block and back.
2: Yeah.
1: He's just launched his new station. They're building studios. A station called Eden Radio in South Africa, in Edenvale.
2: right.
1: And Nick has been doing a lot of social media around it. So Nick, I know he's listening right now as well, wishing him the best.
2: Of course. Yeah. And is this an online or FM?
1: Well,
2: or?
1: It's both platforms. It's is FM, it? Yeah. Yeah. So I think he's on 108.2. Mm-hmm. And he's got some
2: well, the guy of that caliber who's been around with the big boys.
1: Oh, I tell you what.
2: Running with the big dogs.
1: Yeah, yeah. No, he's been there, he's done that, and he's Nick's in his 70s. But the man has a sharp as a tack mind, and is an incredible man. So, Nick, old fella, wishing you all the best with Eden Radio too.
2: And I suppose Nick, even though he probably has a lot more experience in radio than I would, he's probably bitten by the same bug that I am.
1: Oh, yeah. You never get rid of it. Oh, I tell you what, it's like a flu that just won't go. Exactly. It just stays with you.
2: Exactly.
1: So that's the boss, man. Donald, thank you so much for joining us this morning. It's been lovely being a part of the station again, and I really do. I have missed it terribly, and it's great to be back. Oh, you're very good. You're very good. Right, so we're going to get back to the music as well. And Man on the Moon, I thought, was a very appropriate backing track here because, well, America's just been there. 10:34 now, we've got another 25 minutes away from our third and final album. We're going to get there soon. This hanging off the album, Automatic for the People. It's R.E.M. and Man on the Moon on the Heart of Cork.

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Really cool having you take us wherever you go. And like we said, you can take with mobile now. Data is so freely accessible, and hopefully will take us from strength to strength. 20 minutes, in fact, 10:37 it is on the Heart of Cork this morning. We're going to go through on the Album Art Show to our final album of the three classic album I've selected for today. And this one, final album from 1982 from Roxy Music, Brian Ferry, and an incredible band of music. Listen to this man's voice. This is More Than This on the Heart of Cork.

Would you like to be a member of our vibrant and enthusiastic team? Or do you have a comment or question? Get in touch via our contact page on cr.ie.

sung the first of our three songs from the album called Avalon. More than this, Brian Ferry, listen to those vocals. Oh man, this man is just an absolute master. It's a melancholic atmospheric reflection on the transience of love. What the hell does that mean? Well, I think the music speaks for itself. Enjoy. Lyrics, of course, written by Brian Ferry, who is an absolute master with a pen and just putting it all together into what is probably one of the finest albums they ever made, and it was their last ever album that they penned or that they produced. Next song is, I'm going to speak afterwards because this next song is just something else that is, oh man, it's the title track of the album, Avalon. Now, you know all the mysticism behind what the Avalon represents and that. Think of that and then forget it, because it's got absolutely nothing to do with the album. Brian Ferry has just done something incredible in arranging what is an absolute masterpiece of his song.

an absolute musical masterpiece from Roxy Music and Brian Ferry. It's kind of reminiscent of walking into a sort of smoky type room and spotting the one. I hope you found your one. I've got mine. Explores that scene of mature and often unattainable love, which some never experience. It's inspired by the mystical cult island where King Arthur was taken to heal, and the song captures a refined after-party mood of reflective longing. That's the second of our three tracks on the Album Art Show here today. And this is the final one. It's called Take a Chance With Me. Listen to this.

0: Take the Chance With Me off the album Avalon. Brian Ferry and Roxy Music. What an incredible song. Very sophisticated sound from that ease, that dreamy easing, to a song filled with all sorts of strings and vocals that hopefully evoke some sort of a feeling of romance in you. Listen to this ending. So that's a wrap from the album art feature today, where we featured those three very different albums from, they're all from the 80s, 82, 87, and incredible, just beautiful. Hopefully they evoke something in you. You might have heard them before, you might not have heard them before, but if you haven't heard them before, why not go along and go to your streaming service at some stage and take the time and listen to the album from start to finish. They're all very different, but they're all incredible masterpieces, absolute masterpieces. And I thought what I'd do is to wrap that section up is to play this from, I think this man is a master as well. This man creates musical scores for movie soundtracks like he did Moulin Rouge, he did a whole host of others. This is Baz Luhrmann.
1: Ladies and gentlemen of the class of 99, wear sunscreen. If I could offer you only one tip for the future, sunscreen would be it. The long-term benefits of sunscreen have been proved by scientists, whereas the rest of my advice has no basis more reliable than my own meandering experience. I will dispense this advice now. Enjoy the power and beauty of your youth. Oh, never mind. You will not understand the power and beauty of your youth until they've faded. But trust me, in 20 years, you'll look back at photos of yourself and recall in a way you can't grasp now how much possibility lay before you and how fabulous you really looked. You are not as fat as you imagine. Don't worry about the future, or worry, but know that worrying is as effective as trying to solve an algebra equation by chewing bubblegum. The real troubles in your life

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1: Sometimes you're behind. The race is long. And in the end, it's only with yourself. Remember compliments you receive. Forget the insults. If you succeed in doing this, tell me how. Keep your old love letters. Throw away your old bank statements. Stretch. Don't feel guilty if you don't know what you want to do with your life. The most interesting people I know didn't know at 22 what they wanted to do with their lives. Some of the most interesting 40-year-olds I know still don't. Get plenty of calcium. Be kind to your needs. You'll miss them when they're gone. Maybe you'll marry. Maybe you won't. Maybe you'll have children. Maybe you won't. Maybe you'll divorce at 40. Maybe you'll dance the funky chicken on your 75th wedding anniversary. Whatever you do, don't congratulate yourself too much or berate yourself either. Your choices are half chance. So are everybody else's. Enjoy your body. Use it every way you can. Don't be afraid of it or what other people think of it. It's the greatest instrument you'll ever own. Dance. Even if you have nowhere to do it but in your own living room. Read the directions, even if you don't follow them. Do not read beauty magazines. They will only make you feel ugly. Get to know your parents. You never know when they'll be gone for good. Be nice to your siblings. They're your best link to your past and the

0: Live in New York City once, but leave before it makes you hard. Live in Northern California once, but leave before it makes you soft. Travel. Accept certain inalienable truths. Prices will rise. Politicians will philander. You too will get old. And when you do, you'll fantasize that when you were young, prices were reasonable, politicians were noble, and children respected their elders. Respect your elders. Don't expect anyone else to support you. Maybe you have a trust fund. Maybe you'll have a wealthy spouse. But you never know when either one might run out. Don't mess too much with your hair, or by the time you're 40, it will look 85. Be careful whose advice you buy, but be patient with those who supply it. Advice is a form of nostalgia. Dispensing it is a way of fishing the past from the disposal, wiping it off, painting over the ugly parts, and recycling it for more than it's worth. But trust me, on the sunscreen.
1: What a great song. So much advice there in one little segment of music. I mean, if you manage to get one bit of advice out of that, you're probably brighter than I. So go and listen to it again. It's Baz Luhrmann and Sunscreen. Got, I don't know, just use. By the way, summer coming up soon. We'll get some sunscreen going as well. I got one more song to play before I say goodbye to you. And thank you so much for being on the train today with the brand new album art show. And next week I've got some incredible music to play you as well, some really good stuff. And as you can hear, I've got the windows open, the cars are going up and down Popham's Hill here, and you'll see on my vlog, which by the way went live on Tuesday, and Donal alluded to it as well. If you want to go and follow it, please do. I'd love you if you did that. It'd be really cool. It's called Gen X YouTuber, and I'll also have it up on my socials as well, and maybe we'll get it up on the Cork City Community Radio socials as well. That's my bit for today. Thank you so much. I will see you again, and you'll hear from me again next Saturday. Same place, same time, same frequency, and same website as well. I'll leave you with this classic as I say goodbye. Hasta la vista, baby. Bit of CCR to say goodbye. Ciao.

0: Would you like to be a member of our vibrant and enthusiastic team? Or do you have a comment or question? Get in touch via our contact page on cr.ie.
1: Morning and welcome. Of course, this is Spotlight on Cork. This is your host for the next hour, Chris O'Leary. Hopefully you'll join me this morning and stay tuned. Of course, we have throughout the weekend, Saturday morning, Sunday, right through to Monday, we have some fantastic shows for you to tune into. So stay tuned with us here on Cork City Community Radio. As always, it's a Saturday morning, and hopefully your week has gone well. Weather is a bit, it's a bit up and down, so we'll take it as it comes. Just before I start, I was just saying earlier there, just counting the clock down, we're 3.5 weeks, as in from Monday coming to Christmas Day. So it's all before us. Anyway, we're going to kick off the show this morning with some great music, and throughout the morning I have picked, as I always do, I've kind of dwelled over my playlist to see what was I going to produce for this week. And here's a goldie but an oldie, and it's a great song. I hope you enjoy this. This is Andrew Gold and Never Let Her Slip Away.

That's Andrew Gold there with Never Let It Slip Away, taken from his album All This and Heaven 2, a great song that came from 1978. Here's Mr. Jimmy Helms, and I'm gonna make you an offer you can't refuse.

the sound of Jimmy Helms there, who coincidentally was born in America but actually based himself as a session musician in the UK. Also played with Deacon Blue and Madness, but is also a key player in the London Beast. Going to move on to a lovely song by Lyle Ritchie and the Commodores, and this is Easy.

Yeah, that's the great sound there of the Commodores, of course, led by Mr. Lionel Richie. And, of course, what a talented man he has. Right across many genres and produced stuff for Kenny Rogers and many more. Now we have coming up, actually, is Yvonne Elliman. And Yvonne Elliman goes back to...

0: That's another classic there from, of course, the Gibb Brothers, and it was on Saturday Night Fever there. But as I said, that was a big hit for, actually, both Yvan Elliman and Travaris had a hit at the same time with that song. So yeah, just goes to show you. Going to take a few of these at the moment. We'll be back in a second.
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Yeah, that's of course the 4th of July, and it's known around as Sandy. And hopefully you enjoy that. And you actually realised that it was a big song for, of course, Bruce Springsteen as well. He wrote it in his early years in 1975. And the Hollies, who was a fantastic... they crossed between pop, rock and folk in their span of life, really, in many respects. But great number by the Hollies there, and 4th of July, and hopefully you enjoy that. Now we're going to take a song leading on to some soul music. So anybody who likes soul certainly would very much like the Stylistics. And we're hoping you're having a good Saturday morning. So this one is for you. And of course, Stone in Love with You.

Yeah, that's the beautiful sound of the Stylists there with one of their classics, Stone in Love with You, taken from their album, The Best of the Stylistics, of course. And that was from 1972, originally released. But anybody who follows R&B and soul will know that actually there's a number of versions of the Stylistics doing their world tour, because they broke them up into a franchise, and that's what they do nowadays. So if you get to see them, regardless of which group it is or which version of the Stylistics, they're really worth seeing them. Saw them here a couple of years back in Cork. But yeah, great sound. Here's another great sound, hitting a bit of soul and R&B this morning. So here we go.

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4: Yeah, and we had just had Cool and the Gang there with a classic, of course. Cool and the Gang went on to do Jones versus Jones and lots of other massive hits, still touring on and off. I think there's only one original member still alive and travelling with them. I'm going to move on to one of my favourite singers and a great hit that he did under the name of Harold Melvin and the Blue Notes, but it was Teddy Pendergast who actually is the lead vocals here, so hopefully you like this. Don't leave me this way.

Of course, you were all listening there to my little test to see if you were listening. If it wasn't, if you don't know me by now, of course it was. And Teddy Pendergrass there. Here's a great number from Mr. Billy Biggs. It's a classic and it's called Sideshow. So hopefully you're enjoying your Saturday morning and staying tuned to Cork City Community Radio.

0: Yeah, that's Mr. Billy Bragg there, or Billy Biggs, sorry, and Sideshow. Great sound. Here we have the Manhattans. Let's kiss and say goodbye. Real smoocher.
1: This has got to be the saddest day of my life. I called you here today for a bit of bad news. I won't be able to see you anymore because of my obligations and the ties that you have. We've been meeting here every day, and since this is our last day together, I want to hold you just one more time. When you turn and walk away, don't look back. I want to remember you just like this. Let's just kiss.

Yeah, that was a nice smoocher there, but it's one of the classic breakup songs, isn't it, by the Manhattans there from 1976. Here's a lady called Helen Reddy to go out.

Yeah, that's the great sound of Hell and Ready there from 1974, of course, and one of those classics. Next up is James and Bobby Purifine, and this is I'm Your Puppet, from originally recorded in the 1960s, went on to have a big hit in the 70s.

by the incredible Jackson 5. And it's always been one of my favorite songs, and we hope it's yours. It's called I'll Be There.

Yeah, that's my Mariah Carey there with, of course, Trey Lawrence and, of course, the old Michael Jackson number, I'll Be There. Classic one, really, from Mariah, as we could say. So I'm heading out the door now shortly, so I'm not sure will I play this one or the next one, and I think I'm a

Okay, now, Sam, as I said, the tree agrees, when will I see you again? And this is my final song. This is my first Christmas song. This is Christopher, only 3.5 weeks away, as of from Monday to Christmas Day. So enjoy the build up. We'll see you here again next Saturday.

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I am Farhana Sheikh. I hope you guys had a great week, and let's kickstart the weekend with another amazing and fun show with Cork Community Radio.

call Namaste Cork. We are heading into Father's Day, and I think I want to dedicate this entire show to all the fathers all across Ireland and India back home, and all the fathers that are listening to the show. I think that fathers do deserve all the respect, love, and praises that they should get. I know mothers get to show their love, but fathers don't. But they do carry a lot of love in them. So let's dedicate this show to fathers. Before I start dedicate the entire show to fathers, let's start our show with two amazing songs just to get you all up awake and ready for the show coming ahead. Enjoy.

So welcome back again. I hope that woke you all up. It did surely for me. I always like to start the show with some nice foot tapping music, so it just gets us in the groove. Talking about Father's Day, and it should be a big deal, because throughout the year the fathers work hard and they do everything that they can to make sure that everything is going smooth and sailing for the family. So yeah, one day let's make them feel special. Although I also believe that, you know, there should not be a specific day to celebrate mother or father or the loved ones. You should celebrate them always. But if it is there, let's make the most of it. So a few things happening around Cork. So there's a Cork Summer Show, which is happening today and tomorrow at the Munster Agriculture Society in Curraheen. So why don't you go there? It's an amazing day out, and hopefully the day is nice and lovely today. So it'll be fantastic to take your dad over there. All you need is to just book your ticket. 16 unders are free. So go enjoy, eat, and explore the day. Lots of cafes and restaurants around Cork are also doing something special for Father's Day. So do go and make them feel special. Now, I will take this opportunity to even point out that Azur Harbour Bistro in Cove is also celebrating Father's Day with a three-course special meal for fathers. And the best part is, when you take your dad or moms out, they don't have to worry about doing the dishes after. At least for me, that's a huge gift. I don't have to do the dishes after. Saying about that, let's enjoy your Father's Day. And I now want to start the show and the songs talking about dads and fathers all across. So these next two songs are my personal favorite. So all to all the dads from all the babies out there, enjoy.

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Oh, now I'm sure that Dilbaro's song got all the daughters out there feeling a little emotional, because trust me, I am. It's just the song that gives you the exact feeling what you feel when you're leaving your father's house. And I'm sure the daddies out there and the abbas and the abbus and the fathers all feel the same when their daughters grow up and leave their little nest. So, yeah, so that song was very close to me. Now, when I'm talking about this, there's one more song, but I couldn't find. I'm not going to sing it for you because my nephew Zen, when he was little, he used to love singing this song because his mother used to sing it to him. And I don't know whether all of you have heard about it or not, but it's a beautiful song. And it goes like, Ori churaiya, nanni si churaiya, angna mein phir aaja re. Now, listen, I'm not a singer, not even a bathroom singer, but that is another beautiful song. But I couldn't find it to play for you guys. If Zain, you're listening, you will relate to it. So I have got some beautiful dedications from amazing kids out here who want to dedicate songs to their loving fathers. So first one, big shout out to Joe. Joe personally is an amazing, amazing person. So she wanted to dedicate to all the fathers and father figures who do their best and who are the wind beneath our wings. And this is a message from Joe. And to all the fathers we lost too soon. Joe, I'm sure all the fathers listening out there do understand and will feel the emotional behind it. So thank you so much for asking us to dedicate this song. Enjoy, guys. Bum, chick, chick, bum, chick, bum, bum, bum, chick, chick, bum.

That was amazing again. Thank you so much, Joe. It's very difficult to, you know, express what you feel. So sometimes songs do justify it to a certain extent, what you want to say and how you feel. Now, I'm going to move to my next dedication, and that is from my beautiful friend Lubaina. And this is for her father, who's back in India. And Lubaina moved here after she got married. And as all of us that we are here do miss meeting our parents that often. Now, when we are with them, we don't understand how lucky we are to be around them. It's just that when we move away and we are not around them, we miss being around them, listening to them, and talking about them. So Lubaina wanted me to dedicate this little song that she feels will emote what she's feeling and her emotions to her father, Mr. Nayyar Khan, who's back in India. And she says that she's so proud to be your daughter and loves you. So this next song is for Mr. Nayyar Khan from Lubaina.

and welcome back to Cork City Community Radio 100.5 FM, and you're listening to Namaste Cork. And Lubaina, thank you so much. I mean, these are one of the most beautiful songs that you can hear, and you can always listen to them. And I hope your daddy enjoyed it and loved it. So thank you so much. Now, before we move on, now we are dedicating everything to the fathers and the daddies and abus and appas of the world. So how can we move ahead without having some dad jokes? So I will just few of the dad jokes, so we all can have a little bit of a crack with all the emotions that going around. So yeah, so let me read out a few. Okay, so first one: how do you catch a squirrel? Climb a tree and act like a nut. That was a good one. Okay, the second one would be, oh, this is the best. I told my wife she should embrace her mistakes, and she gave me a hug. Good one. Okay, two more and then we'll go back to our next dedication. Okay, why don't eggs tell jokes? They might crack up. Okay, and the last one: what did the big flower say to the little flower? Now this is silly, okay, but look, it's funny. Hi, bud. Okay, good one. Now moving back to our dedications to the amazing fathers around the world. Now this one is my favorite, because this one is a big shout out to our very own Errol Dada. Now he's Dada to everyone that I know, and this is from Zen and Zidane, saying specifically that, Dada, you are the best. We couldn't have asked for a more amazing dad and a friend than you. We love you loads. And Dada, this is a song for you, Errol Dada, from Zen and Zidane. So enjoy.

That is again amazing. Thank you, Zain and Zidane, and hope Errol, you enjoyed this beautiful dedication from your amazing kids for being such an amazing dad. So yeah, I sometimes feel that, you know, there's a dialogue in a Hindi movie, and I'm sure the Indians who all the Indians have seen this movie, which is Kabhi Khushi Kabhi Gham. And in there, it says that mother keeps on expressing her love and keeps on showing her love to her kids in every way that she can. But the fathers don't get to do that too often, but they do show it in many, many hidden ways, like, you know, protecting, offering advice, sometimes being strict. All these ways are just them showing their love, but a different way than the mother. So it's not that easily noticed. So yes, fathers take a big bow because you do put in a lot of effort and hard work and love in doing whatever you do to provide and make sure your kids get the best in the world. Now, moving on to my next dedication. This one is again a little personal to us because this is a big shout out to our very own Abu, Tabriz Sheikh. And this dedication is from his amazing kids, Zayan and Zoya. A little message for you there, Abu. It says that we are so, so proud of you, Abu, and you have always been there for us, standing with us sometimes as a strict Abu, most of the time as a supporting and a funny friend. And we value and love you loads. So, Abu Tabriz, this song is for you from your amazing kids. Happy Father's Day!

And that was amazing. Emotional. Guys, you have some great selection. So hope you guys having a good time and listening to those songs and amazing feel. Enjoying here fathers all across the world. Now, again, before I get into the emotional side of me, I just want to have a little bit of a crack with another set of dad jokes. So if you don't like it, you have to bear with me. I mean, there is no choice. You cannot tune off. So keep listening, okay? So there you go. I used to have a job at a calendar factory, but I got fired because I took a couple of days off. Not that funny. Okay, next one. What do you call a snowman with a six-pack? An abdominal snowman. You know, why are they called dad jokes? I never understood that, because they're not funny. Dads, come on. Buck up and start getting a little funny with your self and jokes around you. So yeah, the last one. Why don't skeletons fight each other? They don't have the guts. Now that's all right, I would say. So I hope you're enjoying the show, and apologies for bad dad jokes, and you have to bear with them. This last dedication is from myself, and that is to my dad. I thought I'll keep this to the last, because I always tend to get emotional whenever I talk about him. So, but it's just to celebrate my father, who's no longer with us. But he was one of the best, amazing dads that one can ask for. And I called him Dadu. So, yes, this is for him. And I'm sure that whatever we are today, it's only because of him and his teachings and how tough he made us. He never treated us like girls. We were always his boys. So, yeah, this one is for you, Dadu. We love you from all three children of yours. So, love you. Enjoy.

Thank you for listening to our show, Namaste Cork. And it's been an amazing, amazing experience, especially for me. And I'm sure everybody listening out there, it was another amazing show for us. And we'll see you next Saturday back on same time, 12 o'clock at Cork Community Radio, 100.5 FM. On Namaste Cork. Thank you for being an amazing, amazing listening audience. And ciao from me. Namaste. Enjoy and happy Father's Day to everyone out there. See you next Saturday.

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1: Chapter 5. Dulce Domum. The sheep ran huddling together against the hurdles, blowing out thin nostrils and stamping with delicate forefeet, their heads thrown back and a light steam rising from the crowded sheep pen into the frosty air. As the two animals hastened by in high spirits, with much chatter and laughter. They were returning across country after a long day's outing with Otter, hunting and exploring on the wide uplands, where certain streams tributary to their own river.

0: had their first small beginnings, and the shades of the short winter day were closing in on them, and they had still some distance to go. Plodding at random across the plough, they had heard the sheep and made for them, and now, leading from the sheep pen, they found a beaten track that made walking a lighter business, and responded, moreover, to that small, inquiring something which all animals carry inside them, saying unmistakably, "Yes, quite right. This leads home."
1: "It looks as if we're coming to a village," said the mole somewhat dubiously, slackening his pace as the track that had in time become a path and then had developed into a lane now handed them over to the charge of a well-metalled road. The animals did not hold with villages, and their own highways, thickly frequented as they were, took an independent course, regardless of church, post office, or public house. "Oh, never mind, rats," said the rat. "At this season of the year, they're all safe indoors by this time, sitting round the fire, men, women, and children, dogs and cats and all. We shall slip through all right, without any bother or unpleasantness, and we can have a look at them through their windows, if you like, and see what they're doing." The rapid nightfall of mid-December had quite beset the little village as they approached it on soft feet over a first thin fall of powdery snow. Little was visible but squares of a dusky orange-red on either side of the street, where the firelight or lamplight of each cottage overflowed through the casements into the dark world without. Most of the low lattice windows were innocent of blinds, and to the lookers-in from outside, the inmates, gathered round the tea-table, absorbed in handiwork or talking with laughter and gesture, had each that happy grace which is the last thing the skilled actor shall capture, the natural grace which goes with perfect unconsciousness of observation, moving at will from one theatre to another. The two spectators, so far from home themselves, had something of wistfulness in their eyes as they watched a cat being stroked, a sleepy child picked up and huddled off to bed, or a tired man stretch and knock out his pipe on the end of a smouldering log. But it was from one little window, with its blind drawn down, a mere blank transparency on the night, that the sense of home and the little curtained world within walls, the larger stressful world of the outside nature shut out and forgotten, most pulsated. Close against the white blind hung a birdcage, clearly silhouetted, every wire, perch, and appurtenance distinct and recognizable even to yesterday's dull-edged lump of sugar. On the middle of the perch, the fluffy occupant, head tucked well into feathers, seemed so near to them as to be easily stroked had they tried. Even the delicate tips of his plumped-out plumage penciled plainly on the illuminated screen. As they looked, the sleepy little fellow stirred uneasily, woke, shook himself, and raised his head. They could see the gape of his tiny beak as he yawned in a sort of bored way, looked round, and then settled his head into his back again, while the ruffled feathers gradually subsided into perfect stillness. Then a gust of bitter wind took them in the back of the neck. A small sting of frozen sleet on the skin woke them as from a dream, and they knew their toes to be cold and their legs tired and their own home distant a weary way. Once beyond the village, where the cottages ceased abruptly, on either side of the road, they could smell through the darkness the friendly fields again, and they braced themselves for the last long stretch, the home stretch, the stretch that we know is bound to end sometime in the rattle of a door-latch, the sudden firelight, and the sight of familiar things greeting us as long-absent travellers from far oversea. They plodded along steadily and silently, each of them thinking his own thoughts. The moles ran a good deal on supper, as it was pitch dark, and it was all a strange country for him as far as he knew, and he was following obediently in the wake of the rat,
0: leaving the guidance entirely to him. As for the rat, he was walking a little way ahead, as his habit was, his shoulders humped, his eyes fixed on the straight grey road in front of him. So he did not notice poor Mole when suddenly the summons reached him and took him like an electric shock. We others who have long lost the more subtle of the physical senses have not even proper terms to express an animal's intercommunications with his surroundings, living or otherwise, and have only the word smell, for instance, to include the whole range of delicate thrills which murmur in the nose of animal night and day, summoning, warning, inciting, repelling. It was one of these mysterious fairy calls from out of the void that suddenly reached Mole in the darkness, making him tingle through and through with its very familiar appeal, even while yet he could not clearly remember what it was. He stopped dead in his tracks, his nose searching hither and thither in its efforts to recapture the fine filament, the telegraphic current that had so strongly moved him. A moment, and he had caught it again, and with it this time came recollection in fullest flood. Home. That was what they meant, those caressing appeals, those soft touches wafted through the air, those invisible little hands pulling and tugging all one way. Why, it must be quite close by him at that moment, his old home that he had hurriedly forsaken and never sought again, that day when he first found the river. And now it was sending out its scouts and its messengers to capture him and bring him in. Since his escape on that bright morning, he had hardly given it a thought, so absorbed he had been in his new life, in all its pleasures, its surprises, its fresh and captivating experiences. Now, with a rush of old memories, how clearly it stood up before him in the darkness. Shabby indeed, and small and poorly unfurnished, and yet his, the home he had made for himself, the home he had been so happy to get back to after his day's work, and the home he had been happy with him. Evidently, and was missing him and wanted him back, and was telling him so through his nose, sorrowfully, reproachfully, but with no bitterness or anger, only with plaintive reminder that it was there and wanted him. The call was clear, the summons plain. He must obey it instantly and go. "Ratty!" he called, full of joy and excitement. "Hold on, come back, I want you quick." "Oh, come along, Mole, do," replied the rat cheerfully, still plodding along. "Please stop, Ratty," pleaded the poor Mole in anguish of heart. "You don't understand. It's my home, my old home. I've just come across the smell of it, and it's close by here, really quite close, and I must go to it. I must. Oh, come back, Ratty. Please come back." The rat was by this time very far ahead, too far to hear clearly what the Mole was calling, too far to catch the sharp note of painful appeal in his voice. And he was much taken up with the weather, for he, too, could smell something suspiciously like approaching snow. "Mole, we mustn't stop now, really," he called back. "We'll come for it tomorrow, whatever it is you've found. But I daren't stop now. It's late, and the snow's coming on again, and I'm not sure of the way. And I want your nose, Mole, so come on quick, there's a good fellow." And the rat pressed forward on his way without waiting for an answer. Poor Mole stood alone in the road, his heart torn asunder, and a big sob gathering somewhere low down inside him, to leap up to the surface presently, he knew, in passionate escape. But even under such a test as this, His loyalty to his friend stood firm. Never for a moment did he dream of abandoning him. Meanwhile, the wafts from his old home pleaded, whispered, conjured, and finally claimed him imperiously. He dared not tarry longer within their magic circle. With a wrench that tore his very heartstrings, he set his face down on the road and followed submissively in the track of the rat, while faint, thin little smells, still dogging his retreating nose, reproached him for his new friendship and his callous forgetfulness. With an effort, he caught up to the unsuspecting rat, who began chattering cheerfully about what they would do when they got back, and how jolly a fire of logs in the parlour would be, and what a supper he meant to eat, never noticing his companion's silence and distressful state of mind. At last, however, when they had gone some considerable way further, and were passing some tree stumps at the edge of a copse that bordered the road, he stopped and said kindly, "Look here, Mole, old chap, you seem dead tired. No talk left in you, and your feet dragging like lead. We'll sit down here for a minute and rest. The snow has held off so far, and the best part of our journey is over." The mole subsided forlornly on a tree stump and tried to control himself, for he felt it surely coming. The sob he had fought with so long refused to be beaten. Up and up it forced its way to the air, and then another and another and others thick and fast, till poor Mole at last gave up the struggle and cried freely and helplessly and openly, now that he knew it was all over and he had lost what he could hardly be said to have found. The rat, astonished and dismayed at the violence of Mole's paroxysm of grief, did not dare to speak for a while. At last he said, very quietly and sympathetically, "What is it, old fellow? Whatever can be the matter? Tell us your trouble, and let me see what I can do." Poor Mole found it difficult to get any words out between the upheavals of his chest, and followed one upon another so quickly, and held back speech and choked it as it came. "I know it's a shabby, dingy little place," he sobbed forth at last, brokenly. "Not like your cozy quarters, or Toad's beautiful hall, or Badger's great house. But it was my own little home, and I was fond of it. And I went away and forgot all about it. And then I smelt it suddenly on the road, when I called and you wouldn't listen, rat, and everything came back to me with a rush, and I wanted it, oh dear, oh dear. And when you wouldn't turn back, ratty, and I had to leave it, though I was smelling it all the time, I thought my heart would break. We might have just gone and had one look at it, ratty. Only one look, it was close by, but you wouldn't turn back, ratty. Oh, you wouldn't turn back, oh dear, oh dear." Recollection brought fresh waves of sorrow, and sobs again took full charge of him, preventing further speech. The rat stared straight in front of him, saying nothing, only patting Mole gently on the shoulder. After a time he muttered gloomily, "I see it all now. What a pig I have been. A pig, that's me, just a pig, a plain pig." He waited till Mole's sobs became gradually less stormy and more rhythmical. He waited till at last sniffs were frequent and sobs only intermittent. Then he rose from his seat and, remarking carelessly, "Well, now we'd really had better be getting on, old chap," set off up the road again over the toilsome way they had come.
1: Wherever are you going to, Ratty?
0: Cried the tearful mole, looking up in alarm.
1: We're going to find that home of yours, old fellow, replied the rat pleasantly. So you had better come along, for it will take some finding, and we shall want your nose.
2: Oh, come back, Ratty, do,
0: cried the mole, getting up and hurrying after him.
1: It's no good, I tell you. It's too late and too dark, and the place is too far off. And the snow's coming, and I never meant to let you know I was feeling that way about it. It was all an accident and a mistake. And think of Riverbank and your supper.
0: Hang Riverbank and supper too, said the rat heartily. I tell you, I'm going to find this place now if I stay out all night.
1: So cheer up, old chap, and take my arm, and we'll very soon be back there again.
0: Still snuffling, pleading, and reluctant, Mole suffered himself to be dragged back along the road by his imperious companion, who by a full flow of cheerful talk and anecdote endeavoured to beguile his spirits back and make the weary way seem shorter. When at last it seemed to the rat that they must be nearing that part of the road where Mole had been held up, he said, "Now, no more talking. Business. Use your nose and give your mind to it." They moved on in silence for some little way, when suddenly the rat was conscious, though his arm that was linked to the mole's, of a faint sort of electric thrill that was passing down that animal's body. Instantly, he disengaged himself, fell back a pace, and waited, all attention. The signals were coming through. Mole stood a moment rigid while his uplifted nose, quivering slightly, felt the air. Then a short, quick run forward, a fault, a check, a try back, and then a slow, steady, confident advance. The rat, much excited, kept close to his heels as the mole, with something of the air of a sleepwalker, crossed a dry ditch, scrambled through a hedge, and nosed his way over a field open and trackless and bare in faint starlight. Suddenly, without giving warning, he dived, but the rat was on the alert and promptly followed him down the tunnel to which his unerring nose had faithfully led him. It was close and airless, and the earthy smell was strong, and it seemed a long time to Rat ere the passage ended, and he could stand erect and stretch and shake himself. The mole struck a match, and by its light the rat saw that they were standing in an open space, neatly swept and sanded underfoot, and directly facing them was Mole's little front door with Mole End painted in Gothic lettering over the bell pull at the side. Mole reached down a lantern from a nail on the wall and lit it, and the rat, looking round him, saw that they were in a sort of forecourt. A garden seat stood on one side of the door, and on the other a roller. For the mole, who was a tidy animal when at home, could not stand having his ground kicked up by other animals into little runs that ended in earth heaps. On the walls hung wire baskets with ferns in them, alternating with brackets carrying plaster statuary. Garibaldi and the infant Samuel and Queen Victoria and other heroes of modern Italy. Down on one side of the forecourt ran a skittle alley, with benches along it and little wooden tables marked with rings that hinted at beer mugs. In the middle was a small round pond containing goldfish, and surrounded by a cockle-shell border. Out of the centre of the pond rose a fanciful erection clothed in mere cockle-shells, and topped by a large silvered glass ball that reflected everything all wrong and had a very pleasing effect. Mole's face beamed at the sight of all these objects so dear to him, and he'd hurried Rat through the door, lit a lamp in the hall, and took one glance round his old home. He saw the dust lying thick on everything, saw the cheerless, deserted look of the long-neglected house and its narrow, meagre dimensions, its worn and shabby contents, and collapsed again on a hall chair, his nose to his paws.
2: "Oh, Ratty," he cried dismally. "Why ever did I do it? Why did I bring you to this poor, cold little place on a night like this, when you might have been at Riverbank by this time, toasting your toes before a blazing fire with all your own nice things about you?"
0: The rat paid no heed to his doleful self-reproaches. He was running here and there, opening doors, inspecting rooms and cupboards, and lighting lamps and candles and sticking them up everywhere.
2: "What a capital little house this is!" he called out cheerily. "So compact, so well planned. Everything here and everything in its place. We'll make a jolly night of it. The first thing we want is a good fire. I'll see to that. I always know where to find things. So this is the parlour. Splendid. Your own idea, those little sleeping bunks in the wall. Capital. Now I'll fetch the wood and the coals, and you get a duster mole. You'll find one out in the drawer of the kitchen table, and try and smarten things up a bit. Bustle about, old chap." Encouraged by his inspiriting companion, the mole roused himself and dusted and polished with energy and heartiness, while Rat, running to and fro with armfuls of fuel, soon had a cheerful blaze roaring up the chimney. He hailed the mole to come down and warm himself, but Mole promptly had another fit of the blues, dropping down on a couch in dark despair and burying his face in his duster. "Rat," he moaned, "how about your supper, you poor, cold, hungry, weary animal? I've nothing to give you, nothing, not a crumb."
0: "What a fellow you are for giving in," said the rat reproachfully. "Why, only just now I saw a sardine opener on the kitchen dresser, quite distinctly. And everybody knows that means there are sardines about somewhere in the neighbourhood. Rouse yourself, pull yourself together, and come along with me and forage." They went and foraged accordingly, hunting through every cupboard and turning out every drawer. The result was not so very depressing after all, though, of course, it might have been better. A tin of sardines, a box of captain's biscuits nearly full, and a German sausage encased in silver paper. "There's a banquet for you," observed the rat as he arranged the table. "I know some animals who would give their ears to be sitting down to supper with us tonight."
2: "No bread," groaned the mole dolorously. "No butter, no pâté de foie gras, no champagne," continued the rat, grinning. "And that reminds me, what's that little door at the end of that passage? Your cellar, of course. Every luxury in the house. Just you wait a minute." He made for the cellar door and presently reappeared, somewhat dusty, with a bottle of beer in each paw and another under each arm.
0: "Self-indulgent beggar you seem to be, Mole," he observed. "Deny yourself nothing. This is really the jolliest little place I ever was in. Now, wherever did you pick up those prints? Make the place look so homelike, they do. No wonder you're so fond of it, Mole. Tell us all about it, and how you came to make it what it is." Then, while the rat busied himself fetching plates and knives and forks and mustard which he mixed in an egg cup, the mole, his bosom still heaving with stress of his recent emotion, related, somewhat shyly at first, but with more freedom as he warmed to his subject, how this was planned, and how that was thought out, and how this was got through a windfall from his aunt, and that was a wonderful find and a bargain, and this other thing was bought out of laborious savings and a certain amount of going without. His spirits finally quite restored, he must needs go and caress his possessions, and take a lamp and show off their points to his visitor and expatiate on them, quite forgetful of the supper they both so much needed. Rat, who was desperately hungry but strove to conceal it, nodding seriously, examining with a puckered brow and saying, "Wonderful," and "most remarkable," at intervals, when the chance for an observation was given him. At last, the rat succeeded in decoying him to the table, and had got just seriously to work with a sardine opener, when sounds were heard from the forecourt without, sounds like scuffling of small feet in the gravel, and a confused murmur of tiny voices, while broken sentences reached them.
1: "Now, all in a line, hold the lantern up a bit. Tommy, clear your throat first. No coughing after I say 1, 2, 3. Oh, where's young Bill? Here, come on, do, we're all awaiting."
2: "What's up?"
0: inquired the rat, pausing in his labours.
1: "I think it must be the field mice," replied the mole with a touch of pride in his manner. "They go around carol singing regularly at this time of the year. They're quite an institution in these parts, and they never pass me over. They come to Mole End last of all, and I used to give them hot drinks and supper too sometimes when I could afford it. Oh, it will be like old times to hear them again."
2: "Well, let's have a look at them then," cried the rat, jumping up and running to the door. It was a pretty sight, and a seasonable one, that met their eyes when they flung the door open. In the forecourt, lit by the dim rays of a horn lantern, some 8 or 10 little field mice stood in a semicircle, red worsted comforters around their throats, their forepaws thrust deep into their pockets, their feet jigging for warmth. With bright, beady eyes, they glanced shyly at each other, sniggering a little, sniffing and applying coat sleeves a good deal. As they opened the door, one of the elder ones that carried a lantern was just saying,
1: "Now then, 1, 2, 3.
0: And forthwith, their shrill little voices uprose on the air, singing one of the old-time carols that their forefathers composed in fields that were fallow and held by frost, or when snowbound in chimney corners and handed down to be sung in the miry street to lamplit windows at Yuletime. "Villagers all, this frosty tide, let your doors swing open wide. The wind may follow and snow beside, yet draw us in by your fire to bide. Joy shall be yours in the morning. Here we stand in the cold and the sleet, blowing fingers and stamping feet. Come from far away, you to greet, you by the fire and we in the street, bidding you joy in the morning. For ere one half of the night was gone, sudden a star has led us on, raining bliss and benison, bliss tomorrow and more anon, joy for every morning. Goodman Joseph toiled through the snow, saw the star o'er its table low. Mary, she might not further go. Welcome thatch and litter below. Joy was hers in the morning. Then they heard the angels tell who were the first to cry Noel. Animals all as it befell in the stable where they did dwell. Joy shall be theirs in the morning." The voices ceased. The singers, bashful but smiling, exchanged sidelong glances, and silence succeeded, but for a moment only. Then, from up above and far away down the tunnel they had so lately travelled, was borne to their ears in a faint musical hum the sound of distant bells ringing a joyful and clangorous peal. "Very well sung, boys," cried the rat heartily. "And now come along in, all of you, and warm yourselves by the fire, and have something hot."
1: Yes, come along, field mice, cried the mole eagerly. Oh, this is quite like old times. Shut the door after you. Pull up that settle to the fire. Now you just wait a minute while we... Oh, Ratty, he cried in despair, plumping down in a seat with tears impending. Whatever are we doing? We've nothing to give them.
2: You leave all that to me, said the masterful rat. Here, you with the lantern, come over this way. I want to talk to you. Now tell me, are there any shops open at this hour of the night?
1: Why, certainly, sir, replied the field mouse respectfully. At this time of the year, our shops keep open to all sorts of hours.
2: Then look here, said the rat. You go off at once, you and your lantern, and you get me. Here, much muttered conversation ensued, and the mole only heard bits of it, such as, fresh mind. No, a pound of that will do. See you get Bugginses, for I won't have any other. No, only the best. If you can't get it there, try somewhere else. Yes, of course, homemade, no tin stuff. Well, then, do the best you can. Finally, there was a chink of coin passing from paw to paw. The field mouse was provided with an ample basket for his purchases, and off he hurried, he and his lantern. The rest of the field mice perched in a row on the settle, their small legs swinging, gave themselves up to the enjoyment of the fire, and toasted their chilblains till they tingled, while the mole, failing to draw them into easy conversation, plunged into family history and made each of them recite the names of his numerous brothers who were too young, it appeared, to be allowed to go out a-caroling this year, but looked forward very shortly to winning the parental consent. The rat, meanwhile, was busy examining the label on one of the beer bottles. "I perceive this to be old Burton," he remarked approvingly. "Sensible mole, the very thing. Now we shall be able to mull some ale. Get the things ready, mole, while I draw the corks." It did not take long to prepare the brew and thrust the thin tin heater well into the red heart of the fire, and soon every field mouse was sipping and coughing and choking, for a little mulled ale goes a long way, and wiping his eyes and laughing and forgetting he had ever been cold in all his life.
1: "They act plays, too, these fellows," the mole explained to the rat. "Make them up all by themselves and act them afterwards, and very well they do it, too. Oh, they gave us a capital one last year about a field mouse who was captured at sea by a Barbary corsair and made to row in a galley. And when he escaped and got home again, his lady love had gone into a convent. Here, you were in it, I remember. Oh, get up and recite a bit."
2: The field mouse addressed got up on his legs, giggled shyly, looked around the room, and remained absolutely tongue-tied. His comrades cheered him on, mole coaxed and encouraged him, and the rat went so far as to take him by the shoulders and shake him, but nothing could overcome his stage fright. They were all busily engaged on him like watermen applying the Royal Humane Society's regulations to a case of long submersion, when the latch clicked, the door opened, and the field mouse with the lantern reappeared, staggering under the weight of his basket. There was no more talk of play-acting once the very real and solid contents of the basket had been tumbled out on the table. Under the generalship of Rat, everybody was set to do something or fetch something. In a very few minutes, supper was ready, and Mole, as he took the head of the table in a sort of dream, saw a lately barren board set thick with savoury comforts, saw his little friends' faces brighten and beam as they fell to without delay, and then let himself loose, for he was famished indeed. On the provender so magically provided, thinking what a happy homecoming this had turned out after all. As they ate, they talked of old times, and the field mice gave him the local gossip up to date, and answered as well as they could the 100 questions he had to ask them. The rat,
0: said little or nothing, only taking care that each guest had what he wanted, and plenty of it, and that Mole had no trouble or anxiety about anything. They clattered off at last, very grateful, and showering wishes of the season, with their jacket pockets stuffed with remembrances for the small brothers and sisters at home. When the door had closed on the last of them, and the chink of the lanterns had died away, Mole and Rat kicked the fire up, drew their chairs in, brewed themselves a last nightcap of mulled ale, and discussed the events of the long day. At last, the Rat, with a tremendous yawn, said, "Mole, old chap, I'm ready to drop. Sleepy is simply not the word. That your own bunk over on that side? Very well, then, I'll take this. What a ripping little house this is. Everything is so handy." He clambered into his bunk and rolled himself well up in the blankets, and slumber gathered him forthwith as a swathe of barley is folded into the arms of the reaping machine. The weary Mole was also glad to turn in without delay, and soon had his head on his pillow, in great joy and contentment. But ere he closed his eyes, he let them wander round his old room, mellow in the glow of the firelight that played or rested on familiar and friendly things which had long been unconsciously a part of him, and now smilingly received him back, without rancor. He was now in just the frame of mind that the tactful Rat had quietly worked to bring about in him. He saw how clearly, how plain and simple, how narrow even it all was, but clearly, too, how much it all meant to him, and the special value of some such anchorage in one's existence. He did not at all want to abandon the new life and its splendid spaces, to turn his back on the sun and air and all they offered him, and creep home and stay there. The upper world was all too strong. It called to him still, even down there, and he knew he must return to the larger stage. But it was good to think he had come back to this place, which was all his own. These things which were so glad to see him again, and could always be counted upon for the same simple welcome.

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1: Chapter 6. Mr. Toad. It was a bright morning in the early part of summer. The river had resumed its wonted banks and its accustomed pace, and a hot sun seemed to be pulling everything green and bushy and spiky up out of the earth towards him as if by strings. The mole and the water rat had been up since dawn, very busy on matters connected with boats and the opening of the boating season, painting and varnishing, mending paddles, repairing cushions, hunting for missing boat hooks, and so on, and were finishing breakfast in their little parlour and eagerly discussing their plans for the day, when a heavy knock sounded at the door. "Bother," said Rat all over egg. "See who it is, Mole, like a good chap, since you've finished." The Mole went to attend the summons, and the Rat heard him utter a cry of surprise. Then he flung the parlour door open and announced with much importance, "Mr. Badger." This was a wonderful thing indeed, that the Badger should play a formal call on them, or indeed on anybody. He generally had to be caught if you wanted him badly, as he slipped quietly along a hedgerow of an early morning or a late evening, or else hunted up in his own house in the middle of the wood, which was a serious undertaking. The Badger strode heavily into the room and stood looking at the two animals with an expression full of seriousness. The Rat let his egg spoon fall on the tablecloth and sat open-mouthed.
2: "The hour has come," said the Badger at last with great solemnity.
1: "What hour?" asked the Rat uneasily, glancing at the clock on the mantelpiece.
2: "Whose hour, you should rather say," replied the Badger. "Why, Toad's hour, the hour of Toad. I said I would take him in hand as soon as the winter was well over, and I'm going to take him in hand today."
3: "Toad's hour, of course," cried the Mole delightedly. "Hooray! I remember now. We'll teach him to be a sensible toad."
2: "This very morning," continued the Badger, taking an armchair, "as I learned last night from a trustworthy source, another new and exceptionally powerful motor car will arrive at Toad Hall on approval or return. At this very moment, perhaps, Toad is busy arraying himself in those singularly hideous habiliments so dear to him, which transform him from a comparatively good-looking toad into an object which throws any decent-minded animal that comes across it into a violent fit. We must be up and doing ere it is too late. You two animals will accompany me instantly to Toad Hall, and the work of rescue shall be accomplished."
1: "Right you are," cried the Rat, starting up. "We'll rescue the poor unhappy animal. We'll convert him. He'll be the most converted toad that ever was before we've done with him." They set off up the road on their mission of mercy, Badger leading the way. Animals, when in company, walk in a proper and sensible manner, in single file, instead of sprawling all across the road and being of no use or support to each other in case of sudden trouble or danger. They reached the carriage drive of Toad Hall to find, as Badger had anticipated, a shiny new motor car of great size, painted a bright red, Toad's favourite colour, standing in front of the house. As they neared the door, it was flung open, and Mr. Toad, arrayed in goggles, cap, gaiters, and enormous overcoat, came swaggering down the steps, drawing on his gauntleted gloves.
3: "Hello! Come on, you fellows!" he cried cheerfully on catching sight of them. "You're just in time to come with me for a jolly... to come for a jolly... for a... jolly..."
1: His hearty accents faltered and fell away as he noticed the stern, unbending look on the countenances of his silent friends, and his invitation remained unfinished. The badger strode up the steps.
2: "Take him inside," he said sternly to his companions.
1: Then, as Toad was hustled through the door, struggling and protesting, he turned to the chauffeur in charge of the new motor car.
2: "I'm afraid you won't be wanted today."

0: gross outrage. I demand an instant explanation.
1: Take them off him, you two, ordered the badger briefly. They had to lay Toad out on the floor, kicking and calling all sorts of names before they could get to work properly. Then the rat sat on him, and the mole got his motor clothes off him bit by bit, and they stood him up on his legs again. A good deal of his blustering spirit seemed to have evaporated with the removal of his fine panoply. Now that he was merely Toad, and no longer the terror of the highway, he giggled feebly and looked from one to the other appealingly, seeming quite to understand the situation.
2: "You knew it must come to this sooner or later, Toad," the badger explained severely. "You've disregarded all the warnings we've given you. You've gone on squandering the money your father left you, and you're getting us animals a bad name in the district by your furious driving and your smashes and your rows with the police. Independence is all very well, but we animals never allow our friends to make fool of themselves beyond a certain limit. And that limit you've reached. Now you're a good fellow in many respects, and I don't want to be too hard on you. I'll make one more effort to bring you to reason. You will come with me into the smoking room, and there you will hear some facts about yourself, and we'll see whether you come out of that room the same Toad that you went in." He took Toad firmly by the arm, led him into the smoking room, and closed the door behind them.
1: "That's no good," said the rat contemptuously. "Talking to Toad'll never cure him. He'll say anything." They made themselves comfortable in an armchair and waited patiently. Through the closed door, they could just hear the long, continuous drone of the badger's voice, rising and falling in waves of oratory. And presently they noticed that the sermon began to be punctuated at intervals by long-drawn sobs, evidently proceeding from the bosom of Toad, who was a soft-hearted and affectionate fellow, very easily converted, for the time being, to any point of view. After some 3/4 of an hour, the door opened, and the badger reappeared, solemnly leading by the paw a very limp and dejected Toad. His skin hung baggily about him, his legs wobbled, and his cheeks were furrowed by the tears so plentifully called forth by the badger's moving discourse.
2: "Sit down there, Toad," said the badger kindly, pointing to a chair. "My friends," he went on, "I am pleased to inform you that Toad has at last seen the error of his ways. He is truly sorry for his misguided conduct in the past, and he has undertaken to give up motor cars entirely and forever. I have his solemn promise to that effect."
3: "That is very good news," said the mole gravely.
1: "Very good news indeed," observed the rat dubiously. If only... He was looking very hard at Toad as he said this, and could not help thinking he perceived something vaguely resembling a twinkle in that animal's still sorrowful eye.
2: "There's only one thing more to be done," continued the gratified badger. "Toad, I want you solemnly to repeat before your friends here what you fully admitted to me in the smoking room just now. First, you are sorry for what you've done, and you see the folly of it all."
1: There was a long, long pause. Toad looked desperately this way and that while the other animals waited in grave silence. At last he spoke.
3: "No," he said, a little sullenly but stoutly. "I'm not sorry, and it wasn't folly at all. It was simply glorious."
2: "What?" cried the badger, greatly scared.

0: scandalized. You backsliding animal, didn't you just tell me now in there?
1: Oh, yes, yes, in there, said Toad impatiently. I never said anything in there. You're so eloquent, dear Badger, and so moving and so convincing, and put all your points so frightfully well. You can do what you like with me in there, and you know it. But I've been searching my mind since, and going over things in it, and I find that I'm not a bit sorry, or repentant, really, so it's no earthly good saying I am, now is it?
0: Then you don't promise, said the Badger, never to touch a motor car again?
1: Certainly not, replied Toad emphatically. On the contrary, I faithfully promise that the very first motor car I see, poop, poop, off I go in it.
2: Told you so, didn't I? Observed the Rat to the Mole.
0: Very well, then, said the Badger, firmly rising to his feet. Since you won't yield to persuasion, we'll try what force can do. I feared it would come to this all along. You've often asked us three to come and stay with you, Toad, in this handsome house of yours. Well, now we're going to. When we've converted you to a proper point of view, we may quit, but not before. Take him upstairs, you two, and lock him up in his bedroom while we arrange matters between ourselves.
2: It's for your own good, Toady, you know, said the Rat kindly as Toad, kicking and struggling, was hauled up the stairs by his two faithful friends. Think what fun we shall all have together, just as we used to, when you've quite got over this painful attack of yours.
1: We'll take great care of everything for you till you're well, Toad, said the Mole, and we'll see your money isn't wasted as it has been.
2: No more of those regrettable incidents with the police, Toad, said the Rat as they thrust him into his bedroom. And no more weeks in hospital, being ordered about by female nurses, Toad, he added, turning the key on him. They descended the stair, Toad shouting abuse at them through the keyhole, and the three friends then met in conference on the situation.
0: It's going to be a tedious business, said the Badger, sighing. I've never seen Toad so determined. However, we will see it out. He must never be left an instant unguarded. We shall have to take it in turns to be with him till the poison has worked itself out of his system.
2: They arranged watches accordingly. Each animal took it in turns to sleep in Toad's room at night, and they divided the day up between them. At first, Toad was undoubtedly very trying to his careful guardians. When his violent paroxysms possessed him, he would arrange bedroom chairs in rude resemblance of a motor car, and would crouch on the foremost of them, bent forward and staring fixedly ahead, making uncouth and ghastly noises, till the climax was reached when, turning a complete somersault, he would lie prostrate amidst the ruins of the chairs, apparently completely satisfied for the moment. As time passed, however, these painful seizures grew gradually less frequent, and his friends strove to divert his mind into fresh channels. But his interest in other matters did not seem to revive, and he grew apparently languid and depressed. One fine morning, the Rat, whose turn it was to go on duty, went upstairs to relieve Badger, whom he found fidgeting to be off and stretch his legs in a long ramble round his wood and down his earths and burrows.
0: Toad's still in bed, he told the Rat outside the door. Can't get much out of him except, oh, leave him alone. He wants nothing. Perhaps he'll be better presently. It may pass off in time. Don't be unduly anxious, and so on. Now you look out, Rat. When Toad's quiet and submissive and playing at being the hero of a Sunday school prize, then he's at his artfulest. There's sure to be something up. I know him. Well, now I must be off.
2: How are you today, old chap? Inquired the Rat cheerfully as he approached Toad's bedside. He had to wait some minutes for an answer. At last, a A feeble voice replied,
1: "Thank you so much, dear Ratty. So good of you to inquire. But first tell me, how are you yourself and the excellent mole?"
2: "Oh, we're all right," replied the rat. "Mole," he added incautiously, "is going out for a run round with Badger. They'll be out till luncheon time, so you and I will spend a pleasant morning together, and I'll do my best to amuse you. Now jump up, there's a good fellow, and don't lie moping there on a fine morning like this."
1: "Dear, kind rat," murmured Toad, "how little you realize my condition, and how very far I am from jumping up now, if ever. But do not trouble about me. I hate being a burden to my friends, and I do not expect to be one much longer. Indeed, I almost hope not."
2: "Well, I hope not too," said the rat heartily. "You've been a fine bother to us all this time, and I'm glad to hear it's going to stop. And in weather like this, and the boating season just beginning, it's too bad for you, Toad. It isn't the trouble we mind, but you're making us miss such an awful lot."
1: "I'm afraid it is the trouble you mind, though," replied the Toad languidly. "I can quite understand it. It's natural enough. You're tired of bothering about me. I mustn't ask you to do anything further. I'm a nuisance, I know."
2: "You are indeed," said the rat. "But I tell you, I'd take any trouble on earth for you, if only you'd be a sensible animal."
1: "If I thought that, Ratty," murmured Toad more feebly than ever, "then I would beg you, for the last time probably, to step round to the village as quickly as possible. Even now it may be too late, and fetch the doctor. But don't you bother. It's only a trouble, and perhaps we may as well let things take their course."
2: "Why, what do you want a doctor for?" inquired the rat, coming closer and examining him. He certainly lay very still and flat, and his voice was weaker and his manner much changed.
1: "Surely you have noticed of late," murmured Toad. "But no. Why should you? Noticing things is only a trouble. Tomorrow, indeed, you may be saying to yourself, 'Oh, only, if only I had noticed sooner, if only I had done something,' but no, it's a trouble. Never mind. Forget that I asked."
2: "Look here, old man," said the rat, beginning to get rather alarmed. "Of course I'll fetch a doctor for you, if you really think you want him. But you can hardly be bad enough for that yet. Let's talk about something else."
1: "I fear, dear friend," said Toad with a sad smile, "that talk can do little in a case like this, or doctors either for that matter. Still, one must grasp at the slightest straw. And by the way, while you're about it, I hate to give you additional trouble, but I happen to remember that you will pass the door, would you mind at the same time asking the lawyer to step up? It would be a convenience to me, and there are moments, perhaps I should say there is a moment, when one must face disagreeable tasks at whatever cost to exhausted nature."
2: "A lawyer? Oh, he must be really bad," the affrighted rat said to himself, as he hurried from the room, not forgetting, however, to lock the door carefully behind him. Outside, he stopped to consider. The other two were far away, and he had no one to consult. "It's best to be on the safe side," he said on reflection. "I've known Toad fancy himself frightfully bad before, without the slightest reason, but I've never heard him ask for a lawyer. If there's nothing really the matter, the doctor will tell him he's an old ass and cheer him up, and that will be something gained. I'd better humour him and go. It won't take very long." So he ran off to the village on his errand of mercy. The toad, who had hopped lightly out of bed as soon as he heard the key turn in the lock, watched him eagerly from the window till he disappeared down the carriage drive. Then, laughing heartily, he dressed as quickly as possible in the smartest suit he could lay hands on at the moment, filled his pockets with cash, which he took from a small drawer in the dressing table, and next, knotting the sheets from his bed together and tying one end of the improvised rope round the central mullion of the handsome Tudor window which formed such a feature of his bedroom, he scrambled out, slid lightly to the ground, and taking the opposite direction to the rat, marched off lightly, light-heartedly, whistling a merry tune. It was a gloomy luncheon for Rat when the badger and the mole at length returned, and he had to face them at the table with his pitiful and unconvincing story. The badger's caustic, not to say brutal, remarks may be imagined, and therefore passed over. But it was painful to the rat that even the mole, though he took his friend's side as far as possible, could not help saying, "You've been a bit of a duffer this time, Ratty. Toad, too, of all animals." "He did it awfully well," said the crestfallen rat.
3: "He did you awfully well," rejoined the badger hotly. "However, talking won't mend matters. He's got clear away for the time, that's certain. And the worst of it is, he'll be so conceited with what he thinks is cleverness that he may commit any folly. One comfort is, we're free now, and needn't waste any more of our precious time doing sentry-go. But we'd better continue to sleep at Toad Hall for a while longer. Toad may be brought back at any moment, on a stretcher, or between two policemen." So spoke the badger, not knowing what the future held in store, or how much water and of how turbid a character was to run under bridges before Toad should sit at ease again in his ancestral hall. Meanwhile, Toad, gay and irresponsible, was walking briskly along the high road for some miles from home. At first he had taken bypaths and crossed many fields and changed his course several times in case of pursuit. But now, feeling by this time safe from recapture and the sun smiling brightly on him and all nature joining in a chorus of approval to the song of self-praise that his own heart was singing to him, he almost danced along the road in satisfaction and conceit. "Smart piece of work, that," he remarked to himself, chuckling. "Brain against brute force, and brain came out on top, as it's bound to do. Ah, oh, poor old Ratty. My, won't he catch it when the badger gets back? A worthy fellow, Ratty, with many good qualities, but very little intelligence and absolutely no education. I must take him in hand some day and see if I can make something of him." Filled full of conceited thoughts such as these, he strode along, his head in the air, till he reached a little town where the sign of the Red Lion, swinging across the road halfway down the main street, reminded him that he had not had breakfast that day, and that it was the best luncheon that could be provided. He ate at short notice and sat down in the coffee room.
2: He was about halfway through his meal when an only too familiar sound approaching down the street made him start and fall a-trembling all over. The boop-boop drew nearer and nearer. The car could be heard to turn in the inn-yard and come to a stop, and Toad had to hold on to the leg of the table to conceal his overmastering emotion. Presently, the party entered the coffee-room, hungry, talkative, and gay, voluble on their experiences of the morning and the merits of the chariot that had brought them along so well. Toad listened eagerly, all ears for a time. At last, he could stand it no longer. He slipped out of the room quietly, paid his bill at the bar, and as soon as he got outside, sauntered round quietly to the inn-yard. "There cannot be any harm," he said to himself, "in my only just looking at it." The car stood in the middle of the yard, quite unattended, the stable helps and other hangers-on being all at their dinner. Toad walked slowly round it, inspecting, criticizing, musing deeply. "I wonder," he said to himself presently, "I wonder if this sort of car starts easily." Next moment, hardly knowing how it came about, he found that he had a hold of the handle and was turning it. As the familiar sound broke forth, the old passion seized on Toad and completely mastered him, body and soul. As if in a dream, he found himself somehow seated in the driver's seat. As if in a dream, he pulled the lever and swung the car round the yard and out through the archway. And as if in a dream, all sense of right and wrong, all fear of obvious consequences, seemed temporarily suspended. He increased his pace, and as the car devoured the street and leapt forth on the high road through the open country, he was only conscious that he was Toad once more. Toad at his best and highest. Toad the terror, the traffic queller, the lord of the lone trail, before whom all must give way or be smitten into nothingness and everlasting night. He chanted as he flew, and the car responded with sonorous drone. The miles were eaten up under him as he sped, he knew not whither, fulfilling his instincts, living his hour reckless of what might come to him. "To my mind," observed the chairman of the bench of magistrates cheerfully, "the only difficulty that presents itself in this otherwise very clear case is how we can possibly make it sufficiently hot for the incorrigible rogue and hardened ruffian whom we see cowering in the dock before us. Let me see. He has been found guilty on the clearest evidence. First, of stealing a valuable motor car. Secondly, of driving to the public danger. And thirdly, of gross impertinence to the rural police. Mr. Clerk, will you tell us, please, what is the very stiffest penalty we can impose for each of these offences, without, of course, giving the prisoner the benefit of any doubt, because there isn't any." The clerk scratched his nose with his pen.
4: "Some people would consider," he observed, "that stealing the motor car was the worst offence, and so it is. But cheeking the police undoubtedly carries the severest penalty, and so it ought. Supposing you were to say 12 months for the theft, which is mild, and 3 years for the furious driving, which is lenient, and 15 years for the cheek, which was
2: pretty bad sort of cheek, judging by what we've heard from the witness's box. Even if you only believe one-tenth part of what you heard, I never believe more myself. Those figures, if added together correctly, tot up to 19 years.
3: First rate, said the chairman.
2: So you had better make it around 20 years and be on the safe side, concluded the clerk.
3: An excellent suggestion, said the chairman approvingly. Prisoner, pull yourself together and try to stand up straight. It's going to be 20 years for you this time. And mind, if you appear before us again upon any charge whatsoever, we shall have to deal with you very seriously.
2: Then the brutal minions of the law fell upon the hapless toad, loaded him with chains, and dragged him from the courthouse, shrieking, praying, protesting, across the marketplace, where the playful populace, always as severe upon detected crime as they are sympathetic and helpful when one is merely wanted, assailed him with jeers, carrots, and popular catchwords, past hooting schoolchildren, their innocent faces lit up with the pleasure they ever derive from the sight of a gentleman in difficulties, across the hollow-sounding drawbridge, below the spiky portcullis, under the frowning archway of the grim old castle whose ancient towers soared high overhead, past guardrooms full of grinning soldiery off-duty, past sentries who coughed in a horrid, sarcastic way because that is as much as a sentry on his post dare do to show his contempt and abhorrence of crime. Up time-worn winding stairs, past men-at-arms in casket and corselet of steel, darting threatening looks through their vizards, across courtyards where mastiffs strained at their leash and pawed the air to get at him, past ancient warders, their halberds leant against the wall, dozing over a pasty and a flagon of brown ale, and on, past the rack chamber and the thumbscrew room, past the turning that led to the private scaffold, till they reached the door of the grimmest dungeon that lay in the heart of the innermost keep. There at last they paused, where an ancient jailer sat fingering a bunch of mighty keys.
5: "Odds bodkins," said the sergeant of police, taking off his helmet and wiping his forehead. "Rouse the old loon, and take over from us while this vile toad, a criminal of the deepest guilt and matchless artfulness and resource, watch and ward him with all thy skill, and mark thee well, Greybeard, should aught untoward befall, thy old head shall answer for this, and a murrain on both of them."
2: The jailer nodded grimly, laying his withered hand on the shoulder of the miserable toad. The rusty key creaked on the lock, the great door clanged behind them, and Toad was a helpless prisoner in the remotest dungeon of the best guarded keep of the stoutest castle in all the length and breadth of Merry England.

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0: now. Did you recognize that? What's It To You? The song that was played off the radio back when it was a hit, back when it was released, and has been played, very, very seldom between then and now. It was a guy called Robbie Neville, and his biggest hit was a thing called C'est La Vie. That was the follow-up. There were two follow-ups. There was a follow-up, and there was a follow-up to C'est La Vie, if you know what I mean, which was a slightly bigger hit than C'est La Vie. But What's It To You, the one that I remember, has been probably the best Robbie Neville song. It's a matter of opinion, I'm sure. And that's what we're all about over the next 90 minutes. Your opinion on what's good and what's great. Old songs, 70s, 80s, 90s. We get together 2:30 to 4 o'clock every Saturday afternoon. We play some songs and we call it the Classic Alley Music Sweep.
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Lennon and the Beatles. I see quite recently where Ringo Starr got together with Sir Paul McCartney, and they sang a little song, did a little, well, not a duet, but you know what I mean. He did some backing vocals on a track, I think from the current album, the name of which just escapes me completely at this stage. It's that time of the year. It's the heat, it's affecting us, isn't it? First Saturday in May, nice to have your company. Cork City Community Radio, live and online. If I hit this button here, that's how it works. You hit a button and nothing happens. Then you wonder where you are. Shall we do some rods?

Well, getting towards the wind-down stage of the Premier League now. Liverpool safe in the Champions League again for a coming season. Didn't do ourselves any favours last Sunday. As for today, final whistle just gone. I've no idea how that went, because this is a recorded one today. But I hope I'm celebrating at this stage. It's been a good afternoon. Cork City Community Radio, wherever you are, we are. If there's something you'd like to hear, check us out on the station socials. Do it right.

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You can check us out online. By the way, we will be back on FM over the coming weeks. More on that a little later on. Nice to have your company this Saturday. And a reminder once again, cr.ie. 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
4: Paul Hardcastle, famous for the song 19. And vocals on that from a lady called Carl Canyon and a big, big 80s hit called Don't Waste My Time. That's what we're about. Big, big 80s hits, big 70s hits, and the odd one from the 90s as well. Now, you know the deal. 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All right? 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

0: Now, if I asked you what year did he play Slane, what would you guess? 2095. Believe it or not, it was July 1987 that Mr. Bowie played Slane Castle. It's hard to believe. Quite a while back. And that's what we're about, taking you back with the best memories in a Saturday afternoon. I read where a radio station in the States did a David Bowie chart, or attempted to do a David Bowie chart around about Christmas time. But amazingly, all of the hits were very, very close. Huge numbers voting for every song. And they found it almost impossible to put a top 30 together. So goes to show you, there's a little bit more to David Bowie than the one or two songs that you hear on the other radio stations. If there's something you'd like to hear, do let us know via the station socials or indeed by my own Facebook page.
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around again. Can you remember who did the 90s cover? It was Jamie Redknapp's wife at the time, a lady called Louise, remember? Actually, quite a good version of it. And if we were doing all 90s, well, maybe it would be worth a spin. But for the purposes of what we're at here, classic alley music sweep, 70s, 80s, 90s, and the songs you just don't hear on the other radio stations. Now, Mac and Amy have put me to the test today. They're looking for one of their favourite songs from back in the time when they were going out. From back in the days when we was courting. An Irish band called the Pop Mechanics and a thing called Soldier Boys. And it's a transfer from vinyl, so it's a little bit crackly, okay?

0: an Irish band called the Pop Mechanics. Dedicate that to Amy and to Mac, who are looking for it.
1: Really?
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1: And that Dennis DeYoung thing, it's one of those great, great songs. Never a hit in the UK, but a huge hit in Ireland, thanks to the late Vincent Hanley and MTUSA on a Sunday afternoon, late night on a Friday, at a later series. They did it, used to repeat it late on a Friday night. So you'd come in after being out at a disco, and there it was. But it's one of those great, great TV series, and a great, great song as well. I went down a bit of a rabbit hole with it the other day. First time in many, many years, I watched the video on YouTube, and you know when you start watching old videos, there you go, you're stuck. It's an hour, it's 2 hours gone. If there's a song you'd like to hear, pop us a message on Facebook, back to my own Facebook page. I'll get it here, and I'll put it

Something old, something new, something borrowed, something blue. Always brings back memories of Declan Meehan on 2FM, in a programme called Night Moves, and a little quiz he used to have at about 11:15 in the evening. Oh, the things we remember. Right now, one of my all-time favourites.

Weller, Jam, What to Give is What to Get. It's called Start. Cork City Community Radio, Saturday afternoon. How you doing, huh?

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4: At the tone, please state your name.
3: Jerry Newman.
0: And that's from Supertramp. Now, quick mention for Patsy, for Paul, Yvonne, Lisa. And they all work in the Saturday afternoon. They normally listen in. And they popped me a message quite a bit back. And they were looking for a song from Dream Academy. I know what you're saying. Life in a Northern Town, yeah. We'll actually get around to playing Life in a Northern Town at some point over the coming weeks. But the one you were listening out for, and the one you wanted to hear, the follow-up, which you absolutely never hear on the radio. It's a thing called Love Parade.
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4: If you'd like to...

Now, this is a bit of a jam, the Love Parade from Dream Academy. And I will play live in the Northern Town over the coming Saturdays, I promise you that. If you're a fan of Mark the Week and Daryl Breen, I see they're back for a summer series, summer run. It will be a 5-episode run, and it goes out, I think, on, is it TLC? It goes out on, no, it's one of those other channels, if you know what I mean. It's mainstream, but not as mainstream as it used to be. But if you're a fan of Mark the Week, I'm sure you'll be looking forward to it. Five weeks this coming summer.

Cork City Community Radio, Tom Robinson with Elton John. Never Gonna Fall in Love Again. By the way, if you're involved in any sort of a fundraising, non-profit making organisation, you'd like a mention, like a little publicity, particularly if you're doing something over the coming months, just check out our socials, make contact, we'll get back to you and we'll let you know what exactly we can do with regard to giving you mentions and checking out your event. And we play the best music every weekend.

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1: Jerry Newman!
0: Jerry Newman on the

And the Electric Light Orchestra, 1982, was it? And the way life's meant to be. Can we do it again?

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Thanks for your company. Back next Saturday afternoon between 2:30 and 4. 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

Good afternoon and welcome. This is Livin' the Blues here on Cork City Community Radio. My name is Nick Hoffman and I'm broadcasting live from the heart of Cork City in the Lee River Delta on Cork City Community Radio at 100.5 FM and online at cr.ie. I present this show on Saturday afternoons between 4 and 5, and over the next 59 minutes I'll be playing a mix of the best modern and classic blues. Well, this is the second Saturday of June, and as you may remember, I started a series recently that I'm calling Second Saturday, where I play music by blues artists whose names all start with the same randomly selected letter. In previous shows, I focused on artists with names that start with the letters R, G, and C. Well, for today's show, the letter I have randomly selected is A. So I've been back down in the blues vault here at Cork City Community Radio, rummaging around and digging out lots of great tunes for you by those artists. And I have so much music to play, I will get right to it and start the show with Alger, Texas, Alexander and his song, Range in My Kitchen Blues.

your time ain't done me no good. I've got a ring in my kitchen that ain't done me no good. I'm gonna get Miss New York woman to burn my coal and wood. I'm gonna get my New York woman to burn my coal and wood. I've got a brand new skillet, gonna get me a brand new lad. I've got a brand new skillet, gonna get me a brand new lad. Gonna get me a New York woman for to burn my southern bread.

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Thanks for joining me here this Saturday afternoon, where I am playing blues by artists whose names start with the letter A. So I open the show with Alger Texas Alexander and the Range in My Kitchen Blues. He was a blues man from Texas, hence his nickname, and his recording career began in 1927, and it continued into the 1930s with him recording songs for OK and Vocalion Records. The track I opened with dates from about 1928. And after Alexander, I played Shake Shake Baby by an artist called Archibald. His real name was John Leon Gross, and he was a blues pianist who recorded a number of songs for Imperial Records in the early 1950s, including the track we just heard. Now, a reminder, if you would like to get in touch with me here at the station, maybe to suggest an idea for the show or just to say hi, please feel free to contact me by text or WhatsApp. The number here is 085-124-1616. Next up, I have a couple of female artists for you. Here's Aura Alexander with You Got to Save That Thing.

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Chicago's tight, and I know I'm right, 'cause I

I didn't say don't dispose of your shoes. I said don't that box.

Live in the Blues on Cork City, Community Radio 100.5 FM, and online at cr.ie. Thanks again for joining me here this Saturday afternoon, where I'm playing blues by artists whose names start with the letter A. We just heard Moselle Alderson with her song, Tight in Chicago, which she recorded in 1930, a year after the Great Depression started, so you can imagine that things were tight around. Alderson was a blues singer who was active in the 20s and 30s, recording tracks for several labels, including Black Patty Records, Brunswick Records, Arc, and Vocalion. Before her, I played You've Got to Save That Thing by Aura Alexander. Little is known about her life outside music, but she was a recording artist active in the 1930s, and the track we heard was recorded in 1931. Of course, today is the second Saturday of June, so this show is another installment of my Second Saturday series, where I focus the show on blues musicians and bands whose names start with the same letter of the alphabet. So today I'm focusing on artists whose names start with the letter A. In that vein, here is Johnny Adams with his very passionate rendition of Reconsider Me.

was Joe August with Everything Happens at Night, recorded in 1961. He was a blues singer and songwriter from Louisiana who performed and recorded after the 1940s, going as Mr. Google Eyes or sometimes simply Mr. G. When he was a child, his grandmother started him singing in the choir of the family's church, but she and August's mother were against him getting into music, especially the blues. He later recalled, "My grandmother said I'd be working for the devil, so they wouldn't buy me an instrument. I wanted a set of drums. Everybody in the neighborhood had a horn or a saxophone. The next best thing I had was my voice, so that was my instrument." Before him, I played a cover of Reconsider Me by Johnny Adams. He was another singer from Louisiana, and his repertoire included blues, jazz, and gospel music. His version of Reconsider Me, which was recorded and released in 1969, became his biggest hit, reaching number 8 on the R&B chart and number 28 on the pop chart. As I mentioned earlier, today's episode is another installment of the Second Saturday series where I focus the show on blues musicians whose names start with the same letter of the alphabet. So for today's show, I randomly selected the letter A. So we're going to keep the ball rolling now with the very excited Hoyt Axton and his song, Bring Your Lovin', which should sound familiar to anyone who's a fan of Imelda May.

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You're listening to Living the Blues on Cork City Community Radio. I'm Nick Hoffman. Thanks for joining me here this afternoon, where I'm playing blues by artists whose names start with the letter A. We just heard Get Lost, a 1955 track from the Rhythm Aces. They were an R&B harmony group that formed a few years before in 1950. Before that, we heard Hoyt Axton with his song Bring Your Lovin' from 1964. He was a singer, songwriter, guitarist, and actor who became prominent in the 1960s, establishing himself on the West Coast as a folk singer. But he was also a prolific character actor, and he had many film and television roles to his credit, often playing a father figure in films including The Black Stallion and Gremlins. Now I'm going to play Woodrow Adams next with The Last Time, but I'm just going to pause here for station identification.

all in line. Shake your shimmy like I'm shaking mine. 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If you can't shake your shimmy, shimmy, yes, yes, yes. Cause she's a dirty mistreater, robber and cheater. Slip your in the dozen, mama did cousin, let your mama do the law.

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She slipped away from me just like a cat like me, cause she'd run in the street, robbing that cheetah, slipping in the desert.

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I play Jackson, I get on it.

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0: 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I'm Nick Hoffman, and I'm broadcasting live from the heart of Cork City down in the Lee River Delta on Cork City Community Radio. 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The station also has an Android app in the Google Play Store that you can download. With that, you can listen to our live broadcasts, or you can listen back to recordings of shows that you might have missed. We just heard a song from called The Twelves by James Kokomo Arnold from 1935. He was a left-handed slide guitarist from Georgia, and he got his nickname Kokomo in 1934 after releasing a version of the old original Kokomo Blues for Decca Records. That was a cover of a Scrapper Blackwell blues song about the city of Kokomo, Indiana. Before that, we heard Woodrow Adams singing about The Last Time. He was a Delta blues guitarist and harmonica player from Mississippi who was active from the 40s into the 1960s. Though he started playing music at an early age, he did not begin his recording career until the age of 35. Unfortunately, none of his recordings had much commercial success initially, but in recent years, his music has reached a wider audience and has received renewed interest. Next up is Pink Anderson.
1: I just want to tell you about a man named Coons. Home is in Tennessee. Made his living stealing chickens

Well, the police hired him an automobile, a purpose to chase old Coon. He running from 6 o'clock in the morning till 7 in the afternoon. That pop-eyed man, he run so fast till fire came from his heel. He burned up the cotton and he scorched the

Cody shot him with a rifle, and the bullet went through his head. All the people that came for miles around to see the man was dead. The telegram down south to his mother, she's all carried away in tears. She walked in the house, opened up the coffin lid, and that fool had

This man was on the Titanic ship, and it was sinking down. Sitting out on a tile with his head hung down. When this boy jumped overboard, everybody said he was a fool. And about 3 minutes after that,

This boy, he went to the spring one day to get a pail of water. The distance the rascal had to go was about 2 miles and a quarter. He got there and got a water. When he started back, he stumbled and fell down. But he went to the house and got him another bucket, caught the water before it hit the ground. Now you know he was a

0: 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Thanks for joining me here this afternoon, where I'm playing blues by musicians whose names start with the letter A as part of my second Saturday series. I just played the Iceman Blues by Tom Arquilla. He was a saxophone player from Texas, and he was musically active from the 40s into the 1960s, with that track released in 1948. Before that, we heard Pink Anderson with Traveling Man. He was a blues guitarist from South Carolina whose career went from the 30s into the 60s. But a fun fact is that Syd Barrett of the English rock band Pink Floyd created the band's name by combining the first names of Pink Anderson and a North Carolina blues man called Floyd Council. Apparently he had noticed the names in the liner notes of a 1962 album by Blind Boy Fuller.
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0: Don't worry, I've got more blues for you this afternoon. Here's Billy Boy Arnold with Been Gone Too Long.

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That was Luther Allison with Part-Time Love. He came from Arkansas, but his family moved to Chicago when he was 12, and there he took up guitar. By 1957, he started a band initially called the Rolling Stones, but this was changed to the Four Jivers. Blues legend Freddie King soon took Allison under his wing, and his musical career took off from there. That track, Part-Time Love, comes from his 1974 album, Luther's Blues. Before that, I played Been Gone Too Long by Billy Boy Arnold. He is a self-taught blues harmonica player from Chicago, and he's worked with blues legends like Bo Diddley, Otis Rush, Earl Hooker, Howlin' Wolf, and Muddy Waters. Now we're headed to the end of the show as we come up to 5 o'clock, and Anastasia will join us then for her show, The Departure Gates. But before then, I will play a couple of more blues tracks for you. We can't have a show about blues artists whose names start with the letter A without mentioning the Allman Brothers, of course. I'm going to play three of their tracks now. First, the Allman Brothers Band with Ain't Wastin' Time No More from their 1972 album, Eat a Peach. Then we'll hear Dwayne Allman playing the song Happily Married Man. And I'll finish with his brother Greg Allman singing I Love the Life I Live from his 2017 album, Southern Blood. Thanks again for joining me on the show today. I hope you've enjoyed the blues I've been playing. Have a great weekend, and I'll talk to you again next week.

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2: Good evening, folks, and welcome to Sounds Original, the show where we bring eclectic music from around the world, and we also bring you artists from around Cork City and beyond talking about their original music and their experiences here as musicians in Cork and in Ireland. So this afternoon, I am delighted to bring you the lovely Erin Gallagher of Erin and the Lens. Erin and the Lens is a musical artist known for her ethereal and passionate performances. She hails from Sligo, but she's based in Cork now, and she has been touring Ireland extensively, and she even made her way to London and Paris, and actually Edinburgh as well, I think, this year. She's a creative force, and she is the woman behind The Lens, which musically blends influences from soul, rock, psychedelic, jazz, trip-hop, and it's just such a versatile show. With her, she's studying, she's studied psychology, the healing arts, and she's been in social care for 10 years, so a lot of her songs really bring about that description of balming for the soul, you know. So we're going to have a little chat with her here now in just a moment, and we're going to introduce her single that she released last year. But let's have a little word with Erin. Erin, welcome. Thank you so much for being here.
3: Hello, how are you? Thanks very much for having us.
2: We're delighted to have you this evening.
3: Thank you so much.
2: So, Erin, I would love to just take a few moments here before we get into the first song, and you might just delve in a little bit about where it is. You grew up in Sligo,
3: yeah,
2: and now you're living in Cork, and give us a little bit of an insight into, you know, where you grew up and how you came to music.
3: Yeah, so I'm originally from Sligo, excuse me. I grew up in Rathcormac underneath Benbulbin Mountain, which is a beautiful part of the world. If you've never been to Sligo before, I would highly recommend it. It's just a stunning county.
2: It is.
3: It's an untouched gem, is what my mother would call it. You know, it's kind of hidden away in the northwest of Ireland.
2: Yeah.
3: So I grew up in Rathcormac. I was very inspired by, I suppose, mythological lore growing up. So fairies, witches, you know, mythological stories about the land.
2: Yeah,
3: so that always fascinated me. And I was, I suppose, very inspired by poetry as well growing up. I would have read a lot of W.B. Yeats. So that kind of brought me to music in a way, because I'm a poet by heart, you know.
2: Mm-hmm,
3: that's the truth of my nature, I suppose, is writing lyrics. And then eventually I found my voice and added that in.
2: Beautiful.
3: And I was always very shy growing up, very, very shy to sing in front of people. Like, I had amazing cousins that were singers, brothers as well. My brothers, two of them in particular, are amazing singers. And I was kind of like the late bloomer of the family. So I eventually found the voice and was like, okay, actually, I can do something with this. You know, I can share this with the world. I can share my perspective as well.

0: in the house, but a lot of music played very loudly.
1: Yeah. Sounds like my house.
0: Yeah. So you were basically like, you know, absorbing all of this music all of the time. And it was, you know, definitely influencing the way I create as well. So now I'm just trying to think of examples of what we grew up listening to. 80s music. So we would have had, you know, typical Blue Monday, a lot of U2 as well, 80s and 90s stuff. Thin Lizzy, a lot of rock and roll, Rory Gallagher, Van Morrison, Sinead O'Connor.
1: All the Irish classics, definitely. Well, we were on the other level then. My mother was, you know, obsessed with ABBA. I actually tell people that we were ABBAtized, we weren't baptized. But my mother, when we were, you know, like teens, having to have the old naps in the day, like, you know, like out half the night and then sleeping half the day on the weekend, my mother was like the teenager playing the loud music. She'd have the radio blasted up at like 8:30 in the morning. We'd be like banging on the thing, turn off the radio. You know, so yeah, it was definitely, and I think that Irish people in general tend to have, you know, a good bit of music out of there in their home, and it influences us quite a lot, I feel, you know.
0: Yeah.
1: So I asked you to choose a couple of songs, Erin, that kind of inspired you over the years. And it was funny because when you sent me the list of the songs, I actually got back to you and said, that's hilarious, because a load of these songs are songs I would have picked myself. So as vocalists, I think we do gravitate towards certain sounds and certain people to, you know, because that's our craft. So the first song we're going to play is called
0: First Love
1: by Adele. And what's your feeling around that? Tell me. Why did you choose it?
0: Oh, well, when Adele first came out with her first album, I think it was called 19, and then the second was 21. First Love was on this first album, and this song just stuck with me. And I think it's one of the first songs that I ever learned and sang in front of my best friend Tracy at home in Sligo and my youngest brother Owen, when I actually got the confidence to do that, you know? So it's kind of etched into my heart of a moment where I had transitioned into a little bit more confidence in myself to be able to sing in front of people. And the song is so beautiful and it's so simple. It almost sounds like, you know, those jewellery boxes you had when you were younger that you wind up with the ballerina.
1: Yeah, with a little ballerina in it.
0: It's this gorgeous kind of childlike keys in the background that sound like a jewellery box.
1: Almost like one of the little music box, wind up music boxes.
0: That's the musical boxes. And it's just so simple, but her vocals and the lyrics are just really moving, you know. So it always stuck with me. Beautiful. And I plan on learning it now on the keyboard as well, because I've finally taken up an instrument again apart from my vocals recently. So I'm really looking forward to that.
1: Yeah, gorgeous. Yeah. And I know that that's in the Academy of Music just over the road. But we'll have a little chat about the Academy of Music when we come back after this song. So let's have a little listen here to Adele, First Love.

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1: And we are back with the lovely Erin from Erin and the Lens. So Erin, thank you again for being here this evening. Before we went off there and listened to Adele, we were speaking about the fact that you have now taken up some study in the Cork Academy of Music. You might just have a little... I actually studied in the Academy myself many years ago, and it's just such a wonderful place to be because it's just so giving, and it really has... It doesn't have the pressure, I think, as well, you know, like you can go through your grades at your own level, and, you know, it's really got such a fantastic community feeling there. And Bob, of course, is like going to outlive us all. Bob being the man who founded it, and he's in his 80s now and sure still swims every single day, and he's a character. Like, I absolutely love Bob, he's great.
2: So
1: tell us, like, what kind of inspired you there, like what was the vibe?
2: So do you know what, it was actually my housemate had recommended the course to me, Pavel, big shout out to Pavel.
1: Oh, yeah,
2: and
1: Pavel.
2: Also mm-hmm. Brian Collins also encouraged me to go.
1: Yeah.
2: So I was going through a little bit of a dark cycle, I would call it, at the start of the year. It was a very tough time for me. And the lads recommended, look, just go in there. There's a great sense of community and, you know, upskill. And I've wanted to upskill now for a while.
1: Yeah.
2: So went in and, oh my God, the reception was just so beautiful. Everybody is just amazing in there. My teacher's amazing, Lawrence.
1: Lawrence, oh, listen, myself and Lawrence have a long love affair. I call him Lorenzo. I call him.
2: I'm going to start calling him that now next week. Lorenzo.
1: That's what I used to call him in class. Everybody used to be skitting at me.
2: Oh, he's great, crack.
1: Like, he's brilliant. And what a talent.
2: Yeah, what a talent. Very, very
1: big
2: talented.
1: Big shout out to Lawrence. Woohoo, we love you.
2: Yeah, absolutely. Yeah. Like, I just find they're all so down to earth.
1: Yeah.
2: You know, they're
1: yeah.
2: really relatable teachers.
1: Yeah.
2: They're
1: yeah,
2: so
1: they are,
2: nice.
1: Yeah, yeah, yeah.
2: There's no kind of, like, I never feel... What would you say? I don't feel just uncomfortable when
1: yeah,
2: I go
1: like
2: in.
1: Yeah, like it's not an egoic thing.
2: No, it's
1: in
2: not.
1: There. Yeah,
2: it's not.
1: Everybody's
2: at all.
1: Really They're wanting to help each other and really want, like, if you're doing a showcase, people are like, oh my God, what song do you want to do? Yeah, I'll do guitar and that, I'll do. And it's this real sense of camaraderie that's there, you know?
2: Yeah.
1: And it gives you a good feeling to be able to create like that.
2: 100%. I really noticed that there's no competitiveness.
1: Yeah.
2: You know, with one another. It's just we want to help, we want to improve, you know, we want to encourage people to become better. And that's what I love about it. There's a great sense of community and there's a lot of love in the place. You know, you can really feel that.
1: There is
2: so much love in the place, and it's just done me wonders to be going in there twice a week for the last few months, honestly.
1: Great, fantastic.
2: Yeah. And I picked up the keyboard now again, which I used to play when I was a child, and had just kind of forgotten it for so long.
1: With the lovely Tony
2: now,
1: Corbett.
2: With Tony, getting there,
1: and then of course
2: it's a great experience.
1: With Wendy for the vocals, I'm sure she's
2: incredible.
1: Oh,
2: now,
1: stop the lights!
2: Unfortunately, I'm not doing the vocal lessons because I have one instrument to pick on the 2-day course.
1: Yeah.
2: So maybe next year.
1: Maybe next year,
2: to strengthen things and get a broader range. You know. Which I'd love to do. We actually have a Christmas show coming up on the 16th of December in Cypress Avenue.
1: Yes, I'm going to try to be making it in there. I always try to make it in for the Christmas show. So
2: it's going to be great.
1: Yeah,
2: it's going to be a lot of talent and a lot of crack.
1: Yeah, I'm looking forward. And I was actually speaking with Cullum. Cullum listens to the show. Big shout out to Cullum. He listens every week.
2: He was only saying that yesterday.
1: So... And he was saying that you're going to be doing some whistling on one of his tunes, his original tunes.
2: Yeah, at the Christmas show,
1: It's so
2: called Call of the Raven. It's a beautiful, beautiful song.
1: Oh, listen, and he's a great man with the birds, and songs.
2: Yeah.
1: And I actually had him on a Sounds Original, not the radio show, but I used to do a live show coming again soon, folks, where we brought acts that were, you know, playing original music and gave them a space to actually be able to play original music because a lot of the time when you're in a band or when you're out there, there's not really an opportunity to get an audience for your original music, you know, because of the fact that a lot of the times the gigs are more just playing covers or, you know, you're kind of playing to the crowd. So I think that was my whole vision around doing Sounds Original as a show, and now we've brought it here to the radio station. So, you know, to 2026 we'll have some collaborations and you'll be on yourself and everything.
2: Brilliant. So yeah, that's great.
1: Yeah.
2: Yeah. The industry is so saturated as well now with
1: it
2: music
1: is.
2: With AI music kind of taken over. A little bit. It's getting a little bit tougher for you know, genuine, authentic artists that want to share their souls with the world. So yeah, I'm thinking of setting up something now in the new year, maybe in the springtime.
1: Yeah,
2: it's to bring important. Artists together in Cork, and Colm is going to be on that.
1: Yeah, yeah,
2: that bill.
1: Yeah, yeah.
2: So
1: yeah, and we actually had him in there, and he shared his album. You know, his the concept album that he had written, and it was great because there was a couple of people saw him there, and then he ended up doing another podcast, and he ended up doing so. It was lovely. It was really lovely, and I'm delighted to be able to provide a space for people that they can actually, you know, like people don't even realize the amount of time that goes into the rehearsals and all
2: so
1: of that
2: much,
1: just
2: so
1: to get to a place of. Mm-hmm. You know, and even to do your 10,000 hours in your craft, you know, like, you don't get paid for all that kind of stuff. And to actually, the amount of time that goes into creating an album and even creating one song, just the mastering and everything, the whole lot. And then you might go and perform it somewhere for, you know, a half an hour slot if you're lucky. But to get that half an hour slot, there could have been like literally months and months of preparation. So, so I think that it's important for people to be able to express like that. And I know that you've done a lot of work as well in the healing arts, and that would have been something that really influenced your own craft and, you know, where you actually get your lyrics from, and you're really delving deep into a lot of stuff. Mm-hmm. So what was that whole experience? Where did you do that, and how was that?
2: Yeah, so just a brief summary, I suppose. I had a very traumatic life for, I'd say, well over 20 years. It was just continuous, what you would call in psychology or in the spiritual arts, like wounding, you know, that was happening. And I was going through a lot of darkness. And I found, I suppose, spirituality through meditation, yoga, shamanism, then went on to study psychology as well. And I found myself working in social care with a lot of vulnerable people, because I truly understood what that felt like, you know. So I started studying shamanism around 2018-2019, and I also studied psychology through the University of Maynooth in 2019 as well. They were actually pretty close together when I was studying, so I'm just trying to think now of what really stood out for me. I also did Reiki when I was very young, in my early 20s. Then I moved to Australia for a while, and then came back into working in social care. I learned a lot as well through working in social care, and through my own experiences. And then I started channeling those experiences into the music. And I wanted to create specific kind of sounding songs that were, I suppose the way to describe it would be, kind of transcendental, you know, and like, so if people were listening to them, they'd have a visceral experience. Not everybody's going to have that, and that's totally okay,
1: but if they're on the vibe I know that you and I have had the conversation before about the fact that you don't even realize how much when you're performing a song of your own, or even if you're doing an improvisation or whatever that might be, the impact that it can have on some people.
2: Yeah.
1: And, you know, it's, I think that everybody's affected in a different way, and especially if they are on the same vibrational level mm-hmm. of you and going mm-hmm. through maybe similar things at that same time, mm-hmm. there's something within your music that will strike a chord, and that was a yeah. No pun intended. But you know, that will hit something in somebody, and that they will have that experience. And I know that a lot of your songs really are very poetic and really gorgeous in the way that you present them, you know, and they also have a bit of a bop to them as well, which is fantastic.
2: Thank you.
1: We're going to just jump into the next tune yeah. that you mm-hmm. chose. And it's Portishead.
2: Mm-hmm.
1: A voice.
2: Beth Gibbons.
1: Yeah.
2: Wow.
1: Yeah.
2: I remember seeing her perform as part of Portishead. Oh, God, was it? Maybe 2015 at Electric Picnic.
1: Mm.
2: Many moons ago, with one of my best friends, Kyle from Sligo. And we were just like, wow.
1: Yeah.
2: You know?
1: Yeah.
2: Blown away. Now, I had always been into them, but seeing them live
1: incredible,
2: was amazing. Yeah. And it's very rare now that you'd see them. So yeah. I was very lucky to get to see them while they were touring back then. But this particular song called Glory Box really inspired me. It's one of the only covers, actually, that I do in the live set. That and Jefferson Airplane, White Rabbit, Grace Slick, another amazing vocalist.
1: Oh, amazing, yeah.
2: The power.
1: Oh, sounds very good.
2: So I just love the song. It's got a very deep meaning. It's about a woman in an oppressive marriage, you know, and she's kind of yearning for something deeper, more emotional availability, and she's, mm-hmm. you know, give mm-hmm. me a reason mm-hmm. to love you, mm-hmm. give me a reason to stay
1: yeah.
2: here,
1: yeah.
2: you know,
1: yeah.
2: and
1: yeah.
2: I suppose that really kind of relates to many people, you know.
1: It relates to so many of our lives.
2: Yeah, yeah.
1: And so many people, you know, can totally grab onto that, because mm-hmm. there is so much a lack sometimes of that connection once mm-hmm. you really start to get to know people, or when you're, you know, as you say, like you're married, and you do have to find that reason in order to be like, okay, let's connect on something yeah. else, because life continually changes and people are continually growing and grow
2: it.
1: Into each other or out of each other.
2: Yeah.
1: So this is a really poignant song for that, I think. So let's have a little listen to this, and we'll come back with Erin and the Lens in just a few moments.

0: Would you like to be a member of our vibrant and enthusiastic team? 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
1: Hi, Richard here. 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
2: We were just having a little country dance there to that while we were on the break.
3: We had lassos and all.
2: Yeah, yeah. So, Erin, I want to have a little chat now with you about the single that you released last year, Yellow Door. We'll play it there now in a small while. Give us a little insight into that. What was it about and where did you record it? And
3: Yeah. So, the song came through about 8 years ago. I was going through a very bad breakup at the time. And I was making breakfast in the kitchen, you know, where you'd usually make your breakfast. And I started whistling the melody, you know, started whistling. And I was like, okay, I'm just going to press record, you know. And I could feel a layer of grief coming up. And I was like, right, I'm just going to channel this in this moment now through this melody. And the song came down then, you know, the verses and the whistle is the chorus and then another verse and the whistle again. And it had stayed with me for a long time. And then I finally recorded it last year. And it was mixed and mastered by an amazing lady called Chiara Stella Calconi. Big shout out to Chiara Stella.
2: Big shout out.
3: Yeah, she's been an incredible support and... she's just a well of encouragement, because as you know, when you're an artist, you get these doubts and these fears, and she just lights a fire under me quite often.
2: And also great to work with women, you know, because 100%. There's not so many women in that role, so it's nice to just have, you know, that camaraderie as well.
3: Yeah, absolutely. I'm actually going to have Maria from Cork Academy of Music playing on my next single. She's going to be doing trumpet.
2: Maria. She's so great.
3: So yeah, really looking forward to that. But yeah, so recorded the song last year, released it. It's up on the streaming platforms. And then I had a gorgeous music video made by Patrick O'Mahony for the song as well. And that recently won an award in Cork Picture House for Best Music Video. And it's been nominated now for two awards in Madrid Indie Film Festival, excuse me, and Prague Film Festival. So that's next year, Prague Film Festival 2026. So yeah, he did an incredible job. I knew I wanted some form of animation for the song, something ethereal and kind of mystical. So found Patrick and he blew me away.
2: Yeah,
3: it's stop motion. It's puppets, it's handmade. And then Cormac put the layer of FX over it as well, where you see, if you go and check it out, it's on YouTube, you'll see this beautiful kind of sparkles coming out of the mouth of the character. I won't give away too much. So that's another layer of animation that was added by Cormac Finan. He's actually from Sligo. He's from the same village as me. And I only discovered that when we met at the Cork Picture House that night. I was like, that's oh my goddess. So he was in the same primary school, like a couple of years below. And I was like, the synchronicity of that is just mad. So it's definitely my favorite song, I think. And it was my first single.
2: That's great.
3: It's kind of, it's special to me.
2: Yeah.
3: I think your first single is always going to be...
2: It is. It's
3: very special.
2: It's powerful.
3: You know?
2: Yeah. And I... you've played, I've heard you perform it a fair few times over this last year, because you have been on my stage at Electric Picnic for the last couple of years.
3: Yeah.
2: And that's been absolutely gorgeous to have you there. And we're hoping at some point to be able to get the full band up there. We had just yourself and a guitarist for the last couple of years. And but still so powerful and so fantastic, and always draws a great crowd. And you've got a lot of lovely supporters that, you know, are definitely following you and your journey, which is always so uplifting to know that there's actually people out there that are really engaging in what you do.
3: Mm.
2: And in regards to the Electric Picnic, I know that you've had a fair few run of festivals this year, this past year 25. Where have you played?
3: Yeah, so Electric Picnic, mm-hmm. first of all, that was incredible the last 2 years, so thank you.
2: The
3: thank
2: Serenity you so Garden stage, come check us out.
3: Yeah, yeah. And it is what it says on the tin.
2: Yeah.
3: It's Serenity.
2: Yeah, okay. Serenity.
3: It's beautiful.
2: Well, it's one of the only spots anyway that has a fire going for the entire of Picnic. And we really had I've only been running it now for 3 years, but it's been a great experience to just have so many lovely, lovely musicians there. And, you know, again, that whole thing of trying to bring acts that aren't maybe as, you know, like out there yet,
3: yeah.
2: but that have so much, like loads of world acts. And you guys just brought such a great flavour. You played Saturday and Sunday.
3: Yeah.
2: And it was just absolutely spectacular. And sure, listen, in true Picnic fashion, we were like, you know, fighting with the blustering wind and the rain and all that, but I think it actually was good for your set.
3: Yeah,
2: it wasn't too bad.
3: No, like, it was actually grand. It yeah. calmed down a bit, you know.
2: Yeah.
3: Both of the days.
2: Yeah.
3: It was fine. It was actually grand.
2: I know. Like. We were really lucky actually, because they were like telling us at one point that we weren't even going to open. They were like, I don't know, we're going to, because the winds were supposed to be so high. But it was actually grand, and it really worked out for us. But you played Picnic, and then where else did you play?
3: Lovestock Festival, which was beautiful. That was up the country. Mm-hmm. I recently got back from Paris as well. I was in Paris in October and Edinburgh doing a gig over there, and Dublin for a Human Rights Night. All in the space of, I think it was 3 weeks. It was so busy, all yeah. the travelling.
2: Yeah.
3: And then I went to see my Nana in Luton the week after that. So I'm literally still getting grounded. I'm like, whoa! It yeah. was just such a mad blast of like touring
2: yeah.
3: and then grounding with family and,
2: yeah,
3: you know, reconnecting. Paris was just amazing. I was working with a crowd called Bodies of Work Paris, and they had me over to do a gig with Billy, mm-hmm. My guitarist that I've been working with the last few months, Billy Mansfield.
2: Lovely fella.
3: Really, yeah. really, yeah, really yeah. good soul.
2: Big shout out to Billy Mansfield.
3: Mm-hmm. Billy Mansfield. And yeah, it was great. Really lovely night. The gig landed very well. And then Edinburgh was amazing as well. The night was organised by a beautiful witchy woman and singer-songwriter called Sierra Impala. Mm-hmm. Check her out.
2: I know she's her. I've already checked her out. Yeah.
3: She's gorgeous.
2: Yeah,
3: gorgeous.
2: Yeah.
3: So, yeah, she had me over as well. And it was just beautiful. The community there was beautiful. Yeah, it's just, I couldn't ask for any better.
2: It's
3: honestly,
2: great.
3: It was, you know, a milestone for me this year to go abroad. Like, I had a goal of doing one gig abroad,
2: mm.
3: and it ended up being on the 7th of August, which was my birthday, in London. And Ciara Lawless brought me over.
2: Love Ciara.
3: Yeah, yeah. Love Ciara. Yeah. Big shout out to Ciara as well. So I did my first gig abroad over there this year, and I said, I'm happy enough with that. That's amazing. I'm delighted, you
2: yeah,
3: know?
2: Yeah.
3: And then I ended up doing another two in Paris and Edinburgh, and I was just blown away,
2: so
3: grateful, you yeah. know. I had a really hard start of the year, and then it just turned into magic.
2: Yeah,
3: just pure magic, you know, with a lot of blessings. So very grateful for that.
2: Keeping the faith, I think, yeah. is the big thing, because, you know, as an artist, I definitely, you know, struggle with those things yourself, where you can be in those places where you're like, oh my god,
3: yeah.
2: you know, this whole imposter syndrome thing mm-hmm. can come in. And you know, sometimes you're like, what am I even doing? You know, like, all of this energy, all of this time, all of this, you know, like, and
3: I
2: of
3: know.
2: Course, you know, the old polka then would be also needing a little bit more filling from being an artist. So,
3: mm-hmm.
2: yeah, sometimes there can be a struggle. And as well, you go through things within your musical circle. So, you know, you might have a situation that goes down with a member of a band, or, you know, like, there can be all these different things that can really throw major spanners into the works.
3: Yeah.
2: But as artists and as creatives, you know, the passion is still there. You might try to quell it and be like, no, but the fire still burns.
3: Yeah.
2: And when once that fire is burning, it's very hard to dampen that fire down, you
3: 100%.
2: Know? So, because it's a part of you.
3: Yeah, it is. It's a part of you. And I always feel like when I'm not, like I'm on a bit of a break now from all the gigging abroad, you know, it was amazing. But I've decided to move rhythmically this year. Mm. Like I did an interview at the start of the year with Sligo Weekender. And I had said, they were like, are you doing loads of gigs? And I said, look, do you know what? I'm taking it more kind of steady this year.
2: Yeah.
3: Last year, I burnt myself out because I wasn't following my rhythms and I wasn't following the rhythms of nature. So the last few weeks now, coming into the depth of winter, I've really listened this year, you know, and just gone, no gigs. We'll do Cork Academy of Music, which is going to be an absolute pleasure. But that's it until January, Festival Manah, I'll be playing there.
2: Oh, yeah, yeah.
3: Really doing some deep listening with the body and just letting myself rest, you know, and record and recuperate.
2: Yeah.
3: I think when you're constantly pushing as an artist, you're going to get sick down the line. And that's what happened to me over the last few years. I started to develop chronic pain issues because I wasn't listening to myself, you know.
2: Yeah.
3: So that's kind of eased off now the more I listen to my intuition. And just back to the point that you made about the fire.
2: Yes.
3: So when, if I leave it too long now, not performing and not singing, I will start to feel a little bit ill in a different way.
2: Yes. Yeah. It'll because be, it's like, it's like this, it's like
3: you have to
2: something
3: do
2: that you're trying to contain that wants to come out.
3: Yeah. Yeah.
2: Yeah.
3: You know,
2: yeah.
3: And God love my housemates, I'll be singing all over the house, you know, if I don't get it out of me.
2: Listen,
3: poor cats.
2: I'm sure they're totally grand with it, like, you know.
3: But
2: even talking about those cycles, actually, I always find it very hard when people are kind of like, you know, right, January 1st, now I'm going to be doing this. And I'm like, lads, January 1st is the time where you actually don't want to be changing anything. You want to just be chilling out into the actual depths of winter
3: and keeping
2: the system nice and easy and being gentle with yourself
3: in the yin
2: and not pushing, you know. So like I it's for the last many years, there's like New Year's resolutions, me arse.
3: Yeah,
2: you know,
3: yeah.
2: It's like maybe I'll have a spring resolution
3: when, March time.
2: Yeah, you know, when everything starts to kind of come back up around and develop again, you know, like where we're like, oh yeah, I'm feeling like I'm coming back out of the depths, you know. So, so that's my whole thing anyway.
3: Yeah, for sure.
2: Given the two cents on that, yeah.
3: Yeah, like I am going to do that gig now in January for Festival Manah, which is going to be incredible.
2: No, but
3: you know,
2: that's a beautiful time anyway.
3: But still taking it handy.
2: Yeah.
3: Taking it handy is the way. The way I'm doing it now.
2: Because everything comes then in an onslaught, you know. It's like
3: that's it. The summer.
2: The summer is just mental.
3: The summer just whoosh, smacks you in the face and you're like, we're going here, we're going there, we're doing rehearsals, we're going to this gig, we're going to that gig.
2: It's
3: and it's an amazing time, but you do need to recover.
2: You do.
3: You know?
2: And it's
3: such you're no good to nobody, like.
2: And it's such a physical thing, you know, like being a musician and especially being a singer, you know, or a horn player or something like that, where you're really, really utilizing the breath and utilizing the body. And, you know, 100%. This is your instrument. And people don't realize how physical it actually is to be able to do that. So, it's definitely a thing that you need a bit of downtime after it, you know. So,
3: because like when you're burnt out and your nervous system goes into dysregulation, your vocal cords restrict and contract.
2: Yeah.
3: So you're not actually getting what you need
2: out of yourself.
3: Yeah, exactly. Yeah. So you really do need to listen. And I think the older I get, the listening is deeper.
2: Yeah.
3: You know?
2: Yeah.
3: I'm not really kind of concerned about the pressures that maybe society would put on me to be at a certain place or a certain milestone or to know that kind
2: of
3: way.
2: Oh, absolutely. Absolutely.
3: I'm more relaxed in the pacing where my life is going. I've kind of found more peace, I think, over the last this year especially, you know, with that, and just being like letting go more and going with the flow.
2: Well, let's flow into your gorgeous song Yellow Door. So folks, have a check out of the video as well on YouTube. Absolutely gorgeous piece of work. and really something different. So here we go with Yellow Door by Erin and the Lens.

0: And we are back. What a great, just absolutely beautiful tune. And I wanted to actually chat to you about the whistling, because it's unusual to have whistling in a piece. And I know that whistling is quite a large part of what you do now. And I know you've got a great story about where that actually came from, how the whistling became a part of your MO. You know? So yeah, maybe have a little chat to me about that.
1: Yeah, so as I mentioned before, I've been into shamanism and, you know, paganism for a long time, and these kind of healing arts. Mm-hmm. So about 10 years ago, I did a medicine ceremony down in Wexford. And during the medicine ceremony, you go into trance states. Mm-hmm. So you can do that with drums, you can do that with plants. Mm-hmm. So I was in the ceremony and I started whistling. And the next day after the ceremony, the medicine people, like the shamanic practitioners, had told me that I was whistling like birds from the Amazon the night before. And I was like, wow, that's actually mad. I remember hearing myself whistling, but I didn't know exactly what was coming through, you know? Mm-hmm. So then I think that was just one of the factors which brought whistling into my vocabulary. Mm-hmm.
0: Your musical vocabulary.
1: Yeah, exactly. Mm-hmm. Yeah. So then, you know, once again, I was going through that breakup and I just started whistling.
0: Yeah.
1: And in the original recording, you can actually hear me making breakfast with pots and pans. And I did want to put that in to the single. I wanted to kind of bang some pots and pans in the background, but I just, nah, it just didn't work out in the end, you know?
0: Yeah.
1: It would have sounded a bit strange. But yeah, no, the whistling, it definitely, that ceremony kind of opened up something for me, I'd say, in my vocal range or I could do, you know? And a lot of people think that the whistling is like computer generated, or that it's not me doing it, you know? And they ask quite often, they're like, oh, what's doing the whistling, or who's doing the whistling? And I'm like, no, I do it live as well. So come to a show, know? But yeah, if you do want to see it live, then please come to one of my gigs. I'll be doing more gigs in Cork in February onwards, I'd say. Yeah. From February onwards,
0: And of course, people can catch a bit of the whistling in the Cork Academy of Music's Christmas show. Mm-hmm. Because you're going to be, as we were talking about earlier, putting a bit of whistling on an original tune by Cullum.
1: Yeah, exactly. Yeah, The Call of the Raven. Mm-hmm. So that show is going to be on Cypress Avenue on the 16th, Tuesday the 16th. Mm-hmm. And if people want to come along, it's starting at 7 o'clock in the evening. There's some tickets left. If you do want to get tickets, then get in touch with me on my Erin and the Lens Instagram platform. Mm-hmm. And I can get you some tickets this week.
0: Yeah.
1: Because they're actually going to be sold out, I'd say, pretty soon by the end of the week.
0: And can people get them through the academy as well, or is it just through the...
1: I'd say they probably could. If you email Cork Academy and get on to Valentina, she would have them at the desk.
0: Yeah.
1: I do have some sitting in my van right now. Perfect. Ready for sale as well.
0: Great stuff.
1: So so it's going to be a great show. Great show. I'm really looking forward to it.
0: It always is. Yeah, it's always such a good show. And there's such an eclectic mix of, like, you know, everything from hard rock to, like, are you doing any Christmas tunes this year?
1: I know
0: there's been a lot of opposition for the Christmas tunes in past years. We've done one or two over the years, all right, but they were very different ones that we would throw in, you know.
1: Yeah, so, like our one, it's not a traditional Christmas song. They're not talking about Christmas.
0: Yes.
1: But I know that it was very popular around Christmas time many years ago. I'd say it was probably the 90s.
0: Yeah.
1: So it's Frankie Goes to Hollywood, The Power of Love.
0: Oh, yes. Yeah.
1: I'll be doing that one. With the lads. So yeah, that's going to be a belter. Belter of a Christmas tune, I call it.
0: A belter of a Christmas tune.
1: Great song. Yeah, lovely, meaning.
0: Oh, it's such a
1: good song. At this time of year, I do think, it's a poignant kind of a song for this time of year, you know?
0: It is. And I know, like, that we've spoke about this because I had Yvonne Colin on last week, because obviously I'm going to be in one of the soloists for the Lord Mayor's Christmas concert.
1: Wow.
0: This Saturday. So actually
1: amazing.
0: when we're broadcasting. I'll be on there, and 2 hours later, I'll be there. So, yeah, but we were just speaking even into the fact that, yeah, you know, like Christmas has become very commercialized and all that kind of thing. But I think that when you bring it back to its just bare tacks of just being kind to people, you know, it does give people a space to be able to kind of spread a little bit more cheer, and people get into the aspect of it that way. But of course there's plenty of people that don't as well, and I'm completely understanding of the fact that a lot of the time it can be it's an extremely difficult time of the year for people, you know. So and I don't know, like, even if I didn't have the kids, you know, you're kind of like, I'm a bit bah humbug if I, you know, it's like I'd be a bit like, nah, because it's just so commercialized, you know. So, but I do really like just that sense of that spirit of gathering and trying to see people and, you know, all of that kind of thing, and just spreading a little bit more, you know, cheer if we can.
1: Yeah, exactly. A bit more love as well, like. Yeah. But it can be hard, like you said.
0: It can be very hard. It can be very hard. But like, let people go to your show now. I hope that I'll be there myself anyway, for sure. Yeah, definitely. I'll be there myself.
1: I'll be like, I know her.
0: So we're going to have to say goodbye to you.
1: Okay.
0: Like, sure, listen, we could be here now talking for another 2 hours, just going on, jabbing on. And but we're going to play a final tune. And this is a song, actually, that you'll be singing on that night with the lovely Maria.
1: Yeah.
0: So what is it?
1: So it's Shakespeare's Sisters Day. Yeah. And I think it's one of my favourite songs of all time. It's just so beautiful. Would you call it a ballad?
0: I guess you would. Yeah, it's kind of ballady. It's true.
1: Yeah.
0: But it's a bit of a fist clencher is what I call those, you know, when you're just like, you gotta put on it.
1: Brings out a bit of rocking.
0: Clench of the fists, like when you're
1: that witchiness. Like, I loved the video. Like, I've always been obsessed with the video. I could watch it over and over again.
0: I know. And it actually would be a song that I would have sung myself many years ago. And I absolutely love this song. It's a great tune. So I'm delighted that you picked it, actually. Yeah.
1: Myself and Maria are going to be adding some theatrics on the night.
0: Oh, sure. So there's no surprise there.
1: Come along.
0: No surprise
1: there. It's going to be great.
0: So thank you so much, Erin, for coming in. And as she was saying, you can find her on all of the streaming platforms, Erin and the Lens. You will also find her on her Instagram page. And do you have a Facebook as well?
1: Yeah, Facebook. It's less active, but it's definitely there. Erin and the Lens.
0: Same name. So check her out, folks. And we are just absolutely delighted to be able to bring artists on here on Cork City Community Radio and just give you guys a little bit of an insight into where people get their inspiration from and how they create. So join us again next week. I have been Lady Fee. This has been Sounds Original. Thank you so much, Erin.
1: Thank you so much.

0: Good afternoon, everybody, and welcome to Sounds Original, a show that dives into the heart of creativity. Each week, we'll bring you the original music from around the world, Cork, and I'll have artists coming in to share their visions, their influences, and what shaped them, and the stories behind their art and sound. I'm Lady Fee, a singer, performer, and your host here on Sound Original. This show is about celebrating creativity in all its forms, sharing music, conversation, and I'm glad to have you here with me. Today I have Jorge Cachmari, who will be joining me live in studio for this first edition of Sound Original. So Jorge is originally from the United States, and he is now based in Cork for over a decade. He is a multi-instrumentalist performing on clarinet, saxophone, keys, harmonica, and voice. He's rooted in a long tradition of blues and jazz, but he's also studied a wide range of styles, including Balkan, Romanian, Greek, Turkish, Bulgarian, Afro-Caribbean, and Indian music. He's a full-time musician for more than 20 years, and Jorge performs regularly with Cork-based groups, the Underscore Orchestra, Rasa Nua, and Jorge and Friends, as well as collaborating with many other artists. He has produced many, many records, over 10 studio albums, in fact, with the Underscore Orchestra, and we'll be playing a few of his hits today on the station here. So, delighted to have him. So Jorge, welcome.
1: Hi.
0: So let's start off, Jorge, by giving the listener just a taste of what you do. And our first tune that we're going to do today by Jorge is Right and Tight.

0: here and there. So I don't know, it was just one of those days, like all day I'd been writing the lyrics and the melody. And so yeah, it was a fun thing. Just, it takes about 45 minutes, I suppose, to walk from Cork to town. It took me quite a bit longer because of all the rain and everything. But yeah, this song came out of it. It's been kind of one we play regularly, so it's a good one.
1: Great. And Jorge, can you tell me a little bit about what brought you to Cork and how your journey from the US actually had you residing now in Cork at this moment in your life?
0: For probably more than 15 years, I was touring, doing 200 to 300 gigs a year.
1: Wow, that's a lot of gigs.
0: Tis a lot of gigs, yeah. And those are one night gigs going from town to town, so it's not like residencies hanging out in a town. But yeah, I don't know, we traveled around, did that a whole lot, so for several years. And
1: and how many years would you have done that for?
0: 15 years at least.
1: 15 years, wow. And yeah. Where would have that travel taken you to, like places around the world? Can you name some of those spots for us and maybe give us a little insight?
0: All over the United States, Canada, Mexico, Guatemala, Central America, and those places. We went down to, we've been through Asia, Cambodia, Vietnam, Thailand style. We've been to Australia several times, New Zealand as well, all over Europe, Germany, Spain, France, as well as the Balkans, Greece, Turkey, things like that.
1: Wow.
0: Yeah, I mean, not the whole world, but a fair
1: close bit enough to it.
0: Fair bit of the world, yeah.
1: Jeepers, I mean, like you're like Gulliver with the old travels there.
0: Perhaps, yeah. Mm-hmm.
1: So, can you tell me, Jorge, what would be one of your favorite experiences out on the road? Is there any one experience? I'm sure you have hundreds, but is there any one experience that really stands out for you?
0: I don't know. I'm not sure if I was prepared for that particular question. I don't know.
1: Well, let's phrase it. What country would have been one of your favorite countries to tour in?
0: Of course, it's Ireland. That's fine.
1: He has to say that. No, he has to say that, folks.
0: To be honest with you, probably my favorite beaches in the world happen to be north of Sydney, between Sydney and Cairns, and we used to play in Australia, and we would play gigs there. And in between gigs, we'd be able to camp on the beaches. They're very wild beaches, and you could swim at night and everything like that. So, you know, just it was warm. So that might have been my favorite zone. I know I went back to Australia several times, kind of just to be on that coastline and see all that. But I mean, that wasn't necessarily musically. That was just musically, Australia was good too. So,
1: and I know as well that you traveled with dancers at one point in your life.
0: I did, and that's kind of one of the reasons I came here. So for a lot of the, we did work with belly dancers for a lot of years, and then one time we came to Cork, and this is before when the PAV was, before it was Dali, before when it was the PAV before that. We did a show with belly dancers, Swadella Belly Dance, and anyways, they ended up, we ended up having a collaboration for a couple of years with them, and they came to Australia with us and toured around and eventually came to Ireland. And I've loved it for at least however long I've been here, 10 years or so.
1: Great. Well, we're delighted that you decided to take up residence here in Cork. And I know that you're a very, very busy musician, gigging quite a bit, and that music is your profession. And how long have you been a professional musician?
0: I mean, I suppose my entire adult life, so at least 20 years. So.
1: 20 years, yeah. And could you tell me a little bit about your time when you discovered that you wanted to be a professional musician? Like what exactly, where did that come from? Was there a path that you took? Did you take up music as you were a child and then, you know, from there decided at one point, yes, this is exactly what I want to do in my life?
0: I would have been exposed to music as a kid, learned a few bits in there, but I wasn't like super passionate about it when I was super young. It was there for me. I don't know, I thought I was gonna be a photographer, to be honest with you. And then I had a motorcycle accident and messed up my shoulder. And so that kind of changed a certain perspective, as well as the digital media coming in. It kind of changed because I was studying film photography. And I kind of had a business doing that for a couple years. But then I saw the writing on the wall, and I don't know, music came into my life when I was traveling, and it came back into it. So I just Yeah, I don't know. I just started doing it and then I ran

0: away with the circus eventually, and that's kind of how. And then the Underscore Orchestra, the band, came from the ashes of that circus. Basically, when Hurricane Katrina happened in 2005, I was in a circus where there was 33 people, two vegetable oil powered school buses, and we had one of them went to New Orleans to do relief work, and one of them stayed in Portland, Oregon, and I stayed with that bus, and the Underscore Orchestra came out of that, and so our
1: Great. Do you know what? I think that it would be great if we continued this conversation a little bit more, but I'd like to play another one of your tunes, and it's something a little different, and I'd like you to speak about it after we play it, because it's got a very different feel to what we just played at the beginning of our show. And this tune is called Balkan Nights. So let's have a little run up into that. And after, we will come back to Jorge and speak a little more about his journey from the Oregon coast to Cork.

0: So welcome back, folks. We are here with Jorge Cachemari from the Underscore Orchestra. Jorge, we just heard one of your songs, Balkan Nights. Would you like to give us a little bit of a story about that and about your studies and how you came to be playing Balkan music and Romanian music and klezmer and all those type of things?
1: Yeah, I mean, that's just an amalgamation. I mean, it's an original tune that has lots of the machinations of Balkan music or whatever. I suppose lots of the music I would have written has the flavors of the places I've been and what I was learning. I know there's a lot of music camps around the world that you know, there's a Balkan music folk dance scene, and I would have played in klezmer wedding bands when I was younger. So I would have just, I don't know, just been exposed to it. There's a lot of it on the west coast of the US, and then I would have traveled to the Balkans, to Romania, Turkey, Bulgaria, different places, Carpathians, all that jazz, and studied different styles, so yeah.
0: And that song in particular, does it have any story behind it? Where did you write that song?
1: As I said, it has bits and pieces of all the places that I would have gone, and it has machinations of idioms of the music that I would have worked with.
0: Wonderful. Well, it's really exciting to be able to play this different style of music here, and it's not something that we would hear very regularly in Ireland, this type and style of music. And I know that you play this style quite regularly when you're out and about doing your shows. So can you tell us, Jorge, just a little bit more about how the development of the Underscore Orchestra came to be? You were speaking into the fact a moment ago about that Hurricane Katrina had come and that you had split off into two groups. Could you elaborate a little more on that?
1: Sure. Yeah, so the leftovers of the circuit, well, leftovers, but the people that were there at the Nightmare Collective in Portland, there's about 15 people. So we had a vaudeville show the first year or so, year and a half, with clowns and trapeze artists and different things like that. So anyways, we did that for a while, and then eventually, you know, about a year and a half on the road, and then eventually we decided we wanted to focus more on the music, and it kind of turned into a somewhere between a 5 and 7 piece band, up to 10 people, but generally somewhere between like 4 to 7 people is usually what the band was touring.
0: And what type of instrumentation would have been in the band at that time?
1: Guitar, accordion, bass, fiddle, clarinet, a few different things.
0: And would you have been playing the fiddle at that point, or in the clarinet, or what was your instrumentation yourself?
1: Mostly the fiddle back then. I played fiddle for about 20 years as my main instrument, and then but switched over to clarinet part of the way, and that's mostly my main instrument at this point.
0: And I know you also play the saxophone.
1: I do.
0: And can you tell me about what would you consider would have been like the most challenging instrument for you to learn?
1: The clarinet. The clarinet has been very difficult. Or maybe the fiddle, but I mean, I don't know. I did it when I was younger, so I don't really remember. But yeah, I'd say the clarinet.
0: And why would you say the clarinet was the most difficult?
1: Well, anybody who tried to play the clarinet would know. But it's a bit more finicky than a lot of the other instruments, I suppose.
0: Okay. Well, lovely. So let's play another one of your tunes here now. The next tune we're going to play is a tune called Foxy Lady. Can you give me a little bit of a story around that, where that comes from?
1: Yep, there's a performer in town called Foxy P. Cox. She is a burlesque dancer, and we collaborated with her for a little while, and did some of her shows, and so this was a song that we were doing a burlesque show with her, and so we kind of wrote it, you know, not very specific, you know, we kind of came up with the tune and then adapted it for that, and so anyways, we wrote it for, so yeah, it's called Foxy Lady. It's got a couple of, you know, it's got a little instrumental section in the middle that was kind of out of it, but yeah, anyways, cool little tune that for Cork personality, yeah.
0: Great, so let's have a little listen to Foxy Lady now by the Underscore Orchestra.

0: Great. So that was Foxy Lady. I love that. That's really like an uppity tune. I love that saxophone part in the middle. I'm assuming that that was yourself playing that.
1: It was, yeah.
0: Yeah, and on a soprano sax, you were telling me there earlier.
1: Correct.
0: Which you don't play the soprano sax now, though. You play the tenor sax these days.
1: That's correct, yeah.
0: And how was it moving from one to the other? Is quite an easy transition, or what's the work around that?
1: I mean, I don't know. If you play saxophone, you know, I mean, it, each one is individual, but I mean, there are lots of things that transfer between them. But yeah, I don't know. I suppose I play clarinet a lot now, so I find that the soprano is just, it's in the same range or whatever. So the tenor and the clarinet seem to be a better mix for me at this moment in time.
0: Wonderful. So I'm going to play another song here now in a moment that you made, and this one is called Stomping at the Lock. And this is a really beautiful song. I really love this song.
1: Yeah, I mean, as you probably know, there's a spot called the Lock in Cork, and so when waiting on a tour that was happening, one of the guys was coming from Brazil. So I was going to meet him at the airport, and so I was decided to wait at the Lock for, because I had a little bit of time, because I was waiting, because he was going to call and say when he landed or something like that. And anyways, while I was sitting there, I mean, that's where the melody came. Just there's a thing called a shalimo, which is a baroque clarinet, and so I was working with that at that moment, and yeah, that's how I wrote that tune. Yeah.
0: Great. So let's go into that tune, Stomping at the Lock, and we will be back with Jorge in just a moment to just get a little bit more insight into his life and into what has influenced him.

0: So that was Stomping at the Lock by the Underscore Orchestra. So Jorge, thank you so much for just allowing us to have this lovely conversation here this morning. We have a couple of more questions for you. And one of those questions would be, how is it that you actually got into playing the style of music that you're playing now?
1: Well, I play many styles of music, but if you're talking about what we're doing live in Cork most of the time, which is old blues and jazz, I would have grown up with it. It would have been in my repertoire for most of my life, and I've expanded on that because I play a lot of keyboard piano these days, and so yeah, involved within that. But as I said, with the Balkan Klezmer music, I was just involved with people that were, it was just part of the lifestyle, part of the traveling thing. I played for a lot of dances, played for a lot of weddings and things like that, and cultural events that had to do with those particular folks. So yeah,
0: great. And just looking at some of these next tunes that you've chosen, I asked you to tell me a little bit about some of your influences over the years, and you have chosen a song here called Blue Angel by the Squirrel Nut Zippers. Could you talk a little bit into that?
1: Yep, Squirrel Nut Zippers were, or they are, whatever they are, a band from North Carolina. And I suppose during the 90s swing revival, they had a couple of big hits, Hot and such. And they were on MTV and things like that. So there was a swing revival when, you know, when Cherry Pop and Daddies and all that kind of stuff was happening in the 90s. And so got involved in that. But yeah, there, two of their albums, Hot and Perennial Favorites, would have shaped a lot of my experience. The violin melody on this particular is incredible. It's actually Andrew Bird, because he played with them for a short amount of time. But yeah, just their whole style kind of influenced a lot of me. I would have learned most of the solos. I played guitar at that moment when I was learning a lot of their stuff, and violin as well. So I kind of was learning the string parts. But yeah, they influenced me a lot, and I've gotten to play with them over the years. And when I've gone to North Carolina, I've played with some of their offshoot bands and things like that. So yeah, they've been a huge influence. If you haven't checked out the Squirrel Nut Zippers, I highly suggest you do. They have a real wide repertoire of music, and they've kind of Calypso is something that they kind of push as well. It depends on which album you get, whether or not, you know, what styles of music you're getting. Some of their newer albums have, I wouldn't have spent a lot of time with them, but as I said, Hot or Perennial Favorites would be the ones that really influenced me.
0: Great. So let's go into that tune then, Blue Angel by the Squirrel Nut Zippers.

0: And we're back. So that was the Squirrel Nut Zippers. Jorge, give me a little bit more of an insight. You've picked one more tune here by Edmund Hall, and it was from the album Rumpus on the Rampart. And I believe that the tune we're going to play is actually the title tune for the album. So where would that have come into your influence?
1: Yeah, I would have gotten that album, I don't know, many years ago, I suppose, but... So that's what it was. It's the entire album. It's not just one song wouldn't make a difference to me, but I mean, I don't know exactly what, you know, but that song probably, all of them are awesome in that song, but it's his recording. It's a very hot recording of a band. It's live. It's about 40 minutes long. For a couple years, whenever I was touring, the venues would ask us to curate the music in between sets. So I would put that particular tune, I would put that album on fair bit, and so while I was coming up clarinet wise as well, I listened to that album quite a lot. So I don't know, he just really influenced me. So you just said what kind of influences, so this would have really influenced my clarinet playing.
0: Well, I had listened to it last night, and I really, really enjoyed this album, so it'll definitely be something that I'll be working into my own repertoire as well. So let's have a little listen to it. Rumpus on the Rampart.

So that was Rumpus on the Rampart. I have been jiggling around my seat here, absolutely loving that. And you know what? I think we're just going to go straight in to another tune. And this is another song by the Underscore Orchestra. It is on the album Table Dance. And that album would have been released in 2012, 2013. And this is called G Double Sharp Plucky.

0: So welcome back. We are on Cork Community Radio 100.5 FM. And if you're listening online from around the world, it is www.cr.ie. So we're back with Jorge Cachemari from the Underscore Orchestra. And we just heard one of his songs from his album Table Dance, G double sharp Plucky. That's a very, very interesting name. Where did that come from, Jorge? Can you tell me?
1: It's an A minor, so it's a joke.
0: Oh, it's a joke. Okay. So a joke that maybe our listener won't be able to understand unless they are a seasoned musician, I believe. So can you talk a little bit to me, Jorge, before we finish up here, about your gigs here in Cork and how that's developed over the last couple of years? And I know you play quite a lot at the Jazz Festival, and can you just tell us a little bit about what gigs you'll be playing around then as well?
1: I play at the Montanati every Saturday night. We're at the Beer House every second Sunday and the Brew Bar the last Sundays, as well as many other random gigs. But yeah, if you come to the Montanati or one of those, we're around there. So.
0: And I know you play for Cork on a Fork during the year. You're one of the main bands for that. And I know that there was great success at the Elizabeth Fort this year. You had a wonderful gig there. And also, you have played with many other musicians in Cork, and the Underscore Orchestra has taken a lot of different forms over the years. Can you tell me what the instrumentation is currently that you're playing with now?
1: Basically I play keys and horns, as well as harmonica and vocals, and then we usually have either a guitar and a bass player. Obviously you sing and play vocals and percussion and stuff, so that's mostly what it is guitar and or ukulele and bass, and then myself doing the thing. So mostly we're doing trios and quartets, sometimes quintets, but generally smaller, jazzy or bluesier things is mostly what we're doing these days. We do a little bit of the Balkan and klezmer, but mostly it seems people are going for the jazzy, bluesy thing.
0: Great. And can you tell me a little bit as well about Rasa Nua? You've got another band, Rasa Nua, and can you speak into a little bit about that? Because I know that's very different and more along the lines of a mostly instrumental band, and you have a collaboration there with Dara O'Brien, who is a sitar player and one of the lecturers in UCC. So could you speak a little bit about Rasa Nua and what that is all about?
1: It's just a mixture between the Balkan klezmer stuff that I come from and then the Dara O'Brien studied North Indian classical music for quite a while. Several years when I was on the road, I was just listening to a lot of Indian music. Can be 45 minutes or an hour long per song kind of thing, or even longer or whatever, but like per raga or whatever you want to call it. But I just wanted to explore that and see where that could go with Indian music. I've taken some workshops. I've studied a bit here and there with people. So working with Dara was really nice to, you know, we're mostly doing original music, but within those styles, like coming from, you know, he plays sitar, and so playing the Indian style versus with the melding of the Balkan klezmer, and then I suppose we're all familiar with the blues, and we end up putting a little bit of that there. So it's a nice mix between, it's an esoteric mix. It's a nice listening kind of thing. Wouldn't necessarily be the thing. We've tried playing at bars, and it doesn't work as well, so. It's more of a listening thing, but it's a good band, so yeah.
0: Yeah, and I know that you just played a gig at the Clonmel Apple Fest. That went down quite a treat.
1: We did.
0: So that was something to look out for. And yes, folks, definitely keep your eyes open for Rasa Nua when they're out and about, as well as the Underscore Orchestra and Jorge and Friends. We're going to be just chatting a little bit here now about a song, the next song we're going to play. I'd love for you to just talk into a little bit more on this song called Whiskey.
1: I suppose I wrote a fair bit more complicated instrumental style music before I came to Ireland, I suppose. And then I don't know, I just started to putting more effort into, you know, song, like hooks and songs and, you know, things that people would connect with, because I feel like a lot of the instrumental stuff is really amazing, but it's also maybe doesn't connect with people as much. So yeah, I don't know, there was a couple albums there when I was writing, I was just kind of really going with themes and such, and one of them happened to be whiskey, and it's about drinking whiskey all night long. It's a thing that most folks can connect with, you know, at least somewhere
0: here in Ireland anyway.
1: Yeah, unfortunately it may be one of the songs that I'm remembered by, because it was a song when we were touring. We ended up having to do it quite a lot once people knew about it, but it's a sing-along, it's a simple tune, and people tend to like it, so yeah, there you go.
0: All right, well, we're going to have a little whiskey. That's a secret we're keeping ourselves here. We're not going to be drinking whiskey in studio, but we are going to have a little whiskey on our ears as we listen to Whiskey by the Underscore Orchestra.
2: For our next song, got a nice little tune for you. It's all about whiskey. You guys like drinking whiskey? Of course you do. Well, anyways, pretty easy if you want to sing along. The words are, I've been drinking whiskey, I've been drinking whiskey, I've been drinking whiskey all night long. All right, now let's give it a go.

0: yeah, drinking whiskey all night long. So that was a great tune, and I'm really enjoying all of the music that you've brought to us today. And there's such an eclectic mix there, and there's a really lovely flavour in each tune that you have given us. So there's a few other little things that I wanted to just ask you about, and one of those would be that you are playing currently in Cork, but you've travelled around quite a bit of Ireland over the years. Where would have been the first place that you would have landed in Ireland and would have toured in Ireland when you first came to the country?
1: Derry. So there's a band called Balkan Alien Sound that is up in Derry, Marty. And so this is in the MySpace days and whatever, like early 2000s. And yeah, it was, MySpace was amazing, by the way. So it was because it just, whatever band, they could put four or five of their tunes up there. And so that's kind of how I toured quite a lot in the beginning, was by just finding cool bands that I liked or that would go well with us, and then asking them to set up a show. And that's kind of how we started. So yeah, when we first came, we were in the north and around Donegal and different places quite a lot, because the crew of people that we were around, there's also a guy named Techno Peasant that we worked with quite a lot. He's still active up there in Donegal and Derry. But yeah, so it was just, that would have been our first experience there. And, you know, we would have done European tours and all that kind of stuff. And then, but we tended to continue to come back to Ireland. I didn't come to Cork for, I think until 2008 or 9 probably. But we came down here, and I believe Eileen Healy put us on at the Roundy with a band called the Polska Dots. So that might have been our first time here. And then, yeah, so we played there. And I remember, you know, we busked a lot when we were in those days, like between, you know, we'd play all the gigs, but you'd always go busking ahead of time, try to get people there, but also to make more money because you're on the road, and the gig money wasn't always enough. So, we have been all around Ireland. It's been a good time. But these days, I rarely leave the county because that's just, there's enough gigs and plenty of stuff here. So,
0: and of course, we have such a rich pool of musicians here in Cork, and I know that a lot of the musicians that we tend to spend some of our time with are really involved in the gypsy jazz scene, and I know that that's something that you would have been involved with yourself over the years. Can you speak a little bit into that?
1: Sure, yeah. I suppose the gypsy jazz repertoire is the Django Reinhardt style kind of things. And yeah, I would have been involved in that for a lot of life, because there's an analogousness, like basically like the old jazz and swing that we're doing with the Balkan klezmer stuff, it kind of all mixes together. The Django Reinhardt and the gypsy jazz style was essentially guys, well, I suppose they started in France or the Netherlands, but those guys, like guitar-based jazz, trying to emulate some of the horns and things like that, and trying to have kind of that style. So that, I suppose I would have gotten into it through that. And again, there's just a common repertoire, you know, things like minor swing and dark eyes and stuff like that. People play all over the world. So it's been an interesting thing that you can go just about anywhere in the world and find people that have this repertoire. And as I said, there is quite a, there's a blending of these styles, you know, overall, where at least they tend to go well together. And even though in Ireland there may not be loads of bands that do this, but either in the US as well as in Europe, I would have found many bands that have some mix of that gypsy jazz, klezmer, Balkan, as well, you know, as well as like old school, like New Orleans swing kind of thing or whatever like that. So.
0: Yeah, and the New Orleans swing is something that I know you've been doing a good bit of these days as well, and quite a lot of the blues Americana with your band Jorge and Friends.
1: That's correct, yeah. I suppose that's I've been playing a lot of keys, and so that, like, I kind of let go of the strings in my life. I've had some tendonitis and different issues with my stuff, so I mostly focus on the horns and the keys. But because of the keys, I'm exploring a bit more of that Americana style and a little bit more folky or bluesy or something. Yeah, so it's an interesting mix. And as I said, when I'm playing that. I still play the horns just whenever I'm singing or backing up somebody else. I'm playing the keys, and I play the horns in between. So it's also makes it so that musically, I am. You start to see everything in a different light the further you go and the more instruments, or like with on the keyboard, you really get to see it changes your way of playing and your way of thinking about music.
0: Yeah, I know it's such a eclectic repertoire that you are involved with, and I know as well that you play quite a lot over the Jazz Weekend, which is a big, big thing here in Cork, and you are going to be doing some fantastic gigs around the city. So definitely keep your eyes open there for that, folks. You'll be looking for the Underscore Orchestra. And we had a great entertainment on Sunday out on the Bay of Kinsale. We had something called Bayou to the Bay, and the Underscore Orchestra played Bringing the Louisiana Bayou to the Kinsale Bay, 90-minute tour out on the Spirit of Kinsale. And that will be happening again, I know, on the Thursday and the Friday of the Jazz Weekend. So that is something that folks might want to jump on. Tickets will be going on sale for that, I believe, in maybe in about a week. So is there any other points that you would like to talk to me about now, just before we close up and bring on the last tune, which the last tune actually that we're going to be playing here is Blue Dragish. And I know that that is a version or your take on a very popular jazz tune called Blue Drag. Can you speak into that a little bit?
1: It's essentially using similar chords or the same chords, and then with a new melody slash another thing. So there's original lyrics and things like that. So it just happened to be, I tend to once in a while write some of the songs in standard formats, either blues or whatever, so it's easy enough to transfer them over and play with different people. But also, as I said, if people already know them, and it's a good vibe. So we call it Blue Dragish because there's a tune called Blue Drag that we used to play a fair bit instrumentally. And then I had a lyrics that kind of tells some of the story of the Underscore Orchestra at that time. So
0: great. Well, folks, we're going to close out with Blue Dragish. But before we do, I would just like to thank Jorge for being here today on Sounds Original. Jorge, thank you so much for coming in and sharing your wealth of experience and your wealth of knowledge and some of your original music. And as you know, folks, this show is really diving into the heart of creativity and really focusing on bringing you original music from Cork and beyond. And we will have conversations with artists and talking about their vision, talking about their influences and what shaped them into who they are as the artists today. So you'll be able to discover fresh voices, global perspectives, and we'll celebrate originality here on Sounds Original. So I would like to say enjoy the rest of your evening, and we look forward to hearing hearing us here on CR.ie 100.5 FM. Sounds Original. I have been your host, Lady Fee, and we will play you out now with this lovely tune

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And if your man gives you trouble just to move out on the double, and you don't let it trouble your brain, 'cause away goes trouble down the drain. 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
2: Hello, welcome, salam, namaste, sasrikal, and namaste Cork. And welcome back on Namaste Cork 100.5 FM. This is Farhana, and hoping that you had a great week and starting a great weekend. The weather has been kind. It's getting a little cold, but no rain, and we'll say thank you on that note as well. Before I start, I just wanted to wish all the lovely ladies out there a happy Karwa Chauth. I know we celebrated it yesterday because I saw a lot of messages asking if the moon was sighted, if the moon was sighted. I don't think so. The moon will be in so much demand as it is on Karwa Chauth. So wishing all you lovely ladies a happy Karwa Chauth, and hope you had a great day and you feasted yourself after the long day of fasting. Now, for people who don't know what Karwa Chauth is, Karwa Chauth is a Indian festival where wife fast the whole day. When I say fast, it's a proper fast where you don't drink or eat or anything throughout the day, and this is observed to make sure that their husbands or their spouses live a long, healthy life. And at the end, the fast is broken by the sighting of the moon. So you sight the moon, and then your husband feeds you with the first sip of water or food. It's beautiful, and it's just shows that how the women are so lucky to have the men in their life, that they pray for their long life, and also, if I'm not wrong, pray that if the husband is good, that they get him for the next seven lives that they have. It's a Hindu belief and tradition. So yes, hope you had a great evening and you feasted, and happy Karwa Chauth again. Moving on, today again we're gonna have an amazing, exciting show like we always do. I try to keep up the fun and the tradition of making your Saturday afternoon as musical and as engaging as possible. So today is gonna be the same, no different Saturday. So get yourselves a cup of tea, coffee, or a bite to eat, whatever, and relax and enjoy our show, because today we are gonna celebrate another great celebrity from the Indian film fraternity. Now, I know we have got amazing people, personalities, and across India, but unfortunately they're not associated with songs. But look, that gives me an idea that I can just play songs and talk about so many other active heroes that we have in India to celebrate. We will definitely cover that segment soon, but today let's focus on the Sinistar classic, where we're celebrating the icon of Indian cinema. So we remember the magic, the mystery, and the eternal charm of India's the most loved actress and very, very beautiful Sri Devi. So today we are going to celebrate Sri Devi, and today we are going to be just enjoying her music, which is beautiful, and talking about her, and get to know about her and learn some fun facts besides that she was an amazing actress and gorgeous like how. So on that note, I will start my show with two of her beautiful songs to keep you engaged and moving.

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1: So that was two beautiful, beautiful songs from the amazing late Sridevi. Now it hurts every time I say late because I think she left pretty soon. But let's not get into that now and enjoy her journey, her life, and the magic that she brought onto the silver screen. Now, from childhood, Sridevi was just a prodigy. And in all honesty, when you think of it, she was the first female superstar of the Indian cinema. I mean, a superstar was always associated, at least in the Indian film industry, with the male actors, but she was the first female actress that was called a superstar in her own rights because she could carry the whole movie by just her presence. So yeah, it's a great thing. And then the lead was followed by Madhuri Dixit, Juhi Chawla, and now a few others, but nobody reached that success that Sridevi achieved. So when I say that, you know, she was a prodigy, basically she started as a child artist at the age of 4. I mean, that's incredible. At the age of 4, at that point in time, I mean, talking about years back when she started her career. And so just a little bit before her going into movies, Sridevi was born as her full name, I never knew, was Sri Amma Younger Ayyappan. And she was born on August 13, 1963, in Tamil Nadu, which is the southern part of India. And as I said, that she started acting at the age of 4. And the first film that she did was in a Tamil film. By the age of 10, she was already a star across the south of India. So she did a lot of appearances in Tamil, Telugu, Malayalam and Kannada films as child artist. And she gained popularity because she had such a strong screen presence even at that age. I mean, when people who know Sridevi, I know the whole of India knows who Sridevi was, but people who don't know, she was gorgeous, and her expressive eyes and her effortless charm and the natural acting made her favorite among filmmakers, and I don't doubt that for a second. Even before Bollywood, which is the Bombay side, not the southern side of film industry, when Bollywood discovered her, Sridevi was already a superstar in the south, and there is no doubts about that. Now, Sridevi debuted in the Hindi film industry as the lead with a movie called Solva Savan, which was in 1979. So from 63 to 79, she was what, 16 years of age when she debuted in the first Bollywood Hindi cinema, I would say. But it was not a big hit. I don't remember that movie. But what got her fame and what made her a known actress and in the Indian or the Bollywood film industry was the movie Himmatwala in 1963. Although the Solva Savan came as a debut, but Himmatwala was the one that changed everything for her. Her dance, her energy, and the famous songs of Himmatwala. When you think of it, you can see Jito Ji and Sridevi dancing on the beats. I can't sing, so I'm not even gonna make an effort. But it is that energy that takes you back to both of them dancing on the beach with those beautiful pots around them. And yeah, so that just takes you flashback on that. And her dance, her energy, her screen presence made her a household name overnight. And then we'll talk about amazing movies that comes along with that. When I talk about Sridevi, the most amazing thing, the most amazing movie of hers that I love and I can watch anytime and every time is the movie Sadma. Oh my gosh, she was brilliant, outstanding. Her performance, just was beautiful. And if anybody hasn't seen that movie, please, please go and watch. And I'm not going to take away the credit from her co-star, her co-actor, Kamal Hassan, because he was mind-blowing in that movie. It was such an emotional, fun, and the sad movie. But they beautifully played the roles. And I think that nailed the seal that, you know, Sridevi is just not a pretty face. She is an actress, and she's got an act in her actress. So on that note, we will play this beautiful, beautiful song from one of her movies, and then we'll come back and talk more about the gorgeous Sridevi.
2: Oh, wee.

And did you go back in the day of Mr. India and see the amazing Sridevi dancing to those tunes? And she was fabulous, and so was the movie. So Mr. India was my childhood favorite movie because it had the magic, it had the dream, and of course it had two of my favorite stars at that point in time. Sorry. So yeah, this movie Mr. India became an instant hit because it touched every heart, and it had so many iconic moments, and especially the dialogue of Mugambo Kushwa. So yes, I mean, sorry, I'm just reliving my childhood. Mr. India was directed by Shekhar Kapoor, and Shekhar Kapoor, I heard in one of the interviews, and he said that Sridevi was a dream to be working with because she was such an amazing person, and to top it all, a great actress. And the movie was produced by Bonnie Kapoor, and Bonnie Kapoor later on became Sridevi's husband. And so the Mr. India, absolutely fantastic. Moving on now, she came from a very small town, Sridevi, and her journey from a shy little girl to the first female superstar of India is nothing but, I think, nothing short of magic. Sridevi came from a very, very simple family. Like, her father was a lawyer and her mother was a homemaker. So no one would have imagined that little daughter would will be the reigning queen of the Indian film industry. So she, as I said, that she began her acting career at the age of 4. And even as a child, her talent showed bright, and so it was out of pure there was no plan, or that's what I was reading about, that she did not plan to come into movies or filmmaking, but somebody in Tamil Nadu, for the small town she came from, wanted a small child artist to do a small role in one of the movies, and then somebody suggested them, and then J.J. Shook took Sridevi to that little thing audition. She passed, and then there was no turning back, because even that small part that she played just stuck with everybody, and her bright, beautiful eyes, I think, became synonymous with her personality. So through 1970s, becoming a sensation in the South Indian cinema, and then acting in Tamil, Telugu, Malayalam, Kannada films, and working with some of the biggest stars of that time, all before she turned 15. Now that is something, guys. I mean, imagine the powerhouse of an actress she must be, that at the age of 15 she was working with the top leading actors of the South film industry at that point of time. And her performance film, like the I'm sorry if I'm pronouncing it incorrectly, it's called Pumbata, and Julie as a child artist earned her awards and immense popularity. Now, I did not know she was in the movie Julie when I actually was reading about her and trying to create a little 1-hour show on her. That's when I came to know that she was in the movie Julie. So that's her initial start from a very, very simple, I think she was destined to be the Sridevi, and that's how the journey started. But it did not end there, because she worked and with all top leading actors and directors of her time, and she just not did acting, but she was a fantastic dancer. I think dancing became such an important thing for the actresses, I think only after Sridevi, because she was beautiful in her dance, and then the expectations rose that, you know, the actress should know how to dance as gorgeously as Sridevi, and I think she was a youth icon across. On that note, as I always say, that I will talk less and I will play you music more, because I think that justifies and brings up the mood more, and relive the magic of Sridevi. So this is one of the song that I'm going to play is from one of her old, not very old, but yeah, the old movies. And again, I loved the song, but I did not know that Sridevi was part
of this movie and the song. So on that note, enjoy this song in the female version.

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4: 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I'm Farhana on 100.5 FM Cork Community Radio. And we are talking about the gorgeous and legendary Sri Devi and listening to her music and talking about her life and filmography. So we were just talking about how she became a sensation from an early age. So by her teenage years, Sri Devi was no longer just a child star. She had become a leading lady in the South Indian cinema because her maturity as an actor, even at such a young age, set her apart from her co-actors, or I should call peers. She was just not performing. She was living her role. Now, accidentally, this part of her life of becoming an actress was just an accident. And in one of her interviews, she mentioned that she didn't have what most people call a normal childhood. And she said that I did not know what playing with friends meant, and I went straight from school to studios and back. So that's the sacrifice I guess she had to make to become what she became. Of course, she must have missed that part of being a child, but I think it was all paid back by the love and the affection that she received after she became who she was. And well, Sri Devi entered film industry as a child, and not by her own ambition as the story goes, but definitely through support of her family. Over time, acting became her world. She grew up in front of the camera, so from the age of 4 till the time she passed away, she was just acting and performing, and her skills, her life became acting and being in front of the camera. And what began as a chance became destiny, and she transformed that early start into one of the most successful careers in the Indian cinema history, especially when it comes to women actresses being superstars, because before that it was Rajesh Khanna, Amitabh Bachchan, Dilip Kumar, and all these huge actors which were deemed as superstars. Sri Devi brought that in, and I think paved a little way for the future actresses. And I'm sure everybody, there was an actress, I don't know any one of you all remembers, I'm sure you might, called Divya Bharti, and she was so much alike, or she had such beautiful and similar features like Sri Devi, and she was getting into that phase after Sri Devi and Madhuri Dixit to becoming the next superstar title among the females. But she passed away pretty soon. That was a tragedy, but that's a topic for another day maybe. So talking about Sri Devi and her amazing filmography, she has done fantastic movies, but some of her movies have remained like for me the top movies, like Lamhe, Khuda Gawa, Gumrah, where she acted, where she was in a prison in Bangkok for false charges of drug smuggling, and that was beautiful movie in itself, and her acting was fantastic. Sadma, as we spoke about, Mr. India, the one song that we played. And when we talk about Mr. India, there is one song. It is the ultimate love song, and I have to play that. Now, while doing the research, it came across that, you know, the iconic rain song. When I say the iconic rain song, everybody, Indians mostly, would know which song about what I'm talking about, where it had Sri Devi in her blue beautiful sari. There, I'm talking about it. So you all know. And Anil Kapoor almost never got filmed the way we know it. So this was something. So the director Shekhar Kapoor wanted to create something sensuous but classy. And Sridevi initially was very shy about doing this glamorous number in a chiffon sari. But once the camera rolled, she transformed completely, blended innocence and sensuality perfectly, I think. Later on in one of the interviews, Shekhar Kapoor, the director, he said that she was pure magic. The moment the camera started, she wasn't Sridevi anymore. She was the character. And as we all know, the song became Bollywood's legend. And Sridevi's iconic blue sari look is still remembered as one of the most iconic moments in the Indian cinema. And this song, it just gives me goosebumps because she was beautiful. She was gorgeous. There was she did the song with so much elegance and with elegance. I cannot use any other word. That you have to give that credit to her, that she made that song what it is. It's all Sridevi. So enjoy one of my all-time favorite songs.

And welcome back, guys. And did you enjoy that last song? Because I was, and trust me, I was just visualizing the song about Sridevi. And I just realized, I mean, I knew it, but it just realized that she was dancing alone with that expressions because of the sequence of the song where Anil Kapoor is supposedly invisible man. And she's dancing alone, but the expressions and the feeling was just perfect and so real. On that note, we'll move on to this another amazing movie of Sridevi, among the many, many amazing films that she did. It was called Chandni, and the character of Chandni became such a hit that she was, you know, lots and lots of people started calling her Chandni because the character was so beautiful. And Yash Raj, the director Yash Raj Chopra, he made sure that his heroines looked gorgeous ever, and they all did. I think he had to make little effort with Sridevi because she was so beautiful any which way. So talking about the movie Chandni, it was so beautiful. And in that movie we could see Sridevi's two shades, where she was one first half where she was lovely, bubbly, and then the other part where she had to play a serious role. But I think she could change emotions from fun to emotional to energetic to dance and songs. She was just versatile, and that also shows in the number of movies that she has done. One of my other favorite movies that I love with her is Chalbaz, where she plays the double role, and that was just gorgeous. It was beautiful movie, fun, with Rajnikant and Sunny Deol, if I'm not wrong, if I'm not mistaken. And the first song that we played was from that movie. So any which ways, not drifting from the topic because we have a lot to cover. So talking about the movie Chandni, which was in 1989, and the song, it captures the essence of Sridevi's grace. And this song that I'm going to play, it became such a huge hit that every function, every wedding, this song had to be played and performed on. So Yash Chopra knew that for showcasing women beautifully, he's known for that, and designed the entire sequence to tribute the Indian femininity. The famous line of this song, which you'll hear now, was written specifically for Sridevi in mind after Yash Chopra saw her in a traditional look during rehearsals. So the song was specifically wrote with Sridevi in mind. That's amazing. Sridevi later revealed that she wore real glass bangles in this movie, in this song specifically, and they were breaking a lot during the performance that she was doing. And that shows true commitment, and she performed without stopping. So enjoy this song, guys.

And that was Mere Haathon Mein Nono Churiya, and it shows her energetic performance and everything. Now, I had loads to talk about, but unfortunately, time is not on my side, guys. But I will cover the most important parts of her life, which is her awards. So she won the National Film Award as the best actress for her movie Mom 2017. If you have not seen that movie, please go and watch. I loved that movie, and Sridevi was fantastic. She won 5 Filmfare awards across Hindi and South Indian cinema. So she won the best actress for Chandni, the song that we just played, for the movie Lamhe, another amazing movie, Lamhe. And she won in Tamil movies the awards for her Tamil movie. Sorry about that. She won the best screen award for the best actress in the movie English Winglish in 2012. I think that was her comeback after many years of gap in the film industry. And she was, I mean, I love that movie. And I know you guys must be getting bored me saying I love this movie a lot, but I mean they were such beautiful movies. And she also, besides the Filmfare, she also won the IFA and the Zee Cine Awards in 2017 for her movie Mom. That talking about, and her co-stars always praised her, and I think there was certain sense of insecurity with Sridevi was in the movie, because she would be the screen, I mean, she would take up the screen when she was in the movie. And the actors, the co-actors at that point in time, the male actors, felt a little threatened. I'm assuming, apologies if it wasn't true, but look, if Sridevi's on the screen, anybody would feel a little insecure about her presence, because she just lit up the whole screen and the whole movie with her presence. So she was even recognized and she received the received recognition for her 50 years in the Indian cinema and the Filmfare Awards, where she received the Lifetime Achievement Award for 50 years in the Indian film industry, talking about both South and the Bollywood. She was just fantastic. And it was she married Bonnie Kapoor, and she had 2 daughters. We all know, not all, but most of the Indians know Janhvi and Khushi, who are now debuting their roles in the movies, but nowhere close to their mommy. I'm sorry, but that's my opinion. Unfortunately, Sridevi, this was just so sudden, and for the longest time, we all thought that it is just a false thing going on the social media, where people were talking about that Sridevi passed away. But unfortunately, it was true that she passed away on February 24th in 2018. She died in Dubai while she was visiting and attending a family wedding, and it was reported as the case of accidental drowning. So we lost her very early, because it was so heartbreaking to hear that when you hear such amazing talent and actors passing away, it just breaks you. Look, let's not get sad, and let's enjoy her life by listening to all the amazing music, and see if you guys can catch up some good movies of Sridevi tonight, because I have made a list that I'm gonna be watching over the weekend, binge watching rather, over the weekend for Sridevi. On that note, I will leave you with this beautiful song to finish up my show here on Saturday. I will see you next Saturday. Until then, please stay safe and have lots of fun. Bye.

Lani Eskajo, Kurtus Le, Treador Nishachtanisha. Padrigger and sound for me, Barra Creven Shaw. I'm going to go ahead quickly now. And Violin Muinach, Drui O and Kjolchen, Ketri and his boys, and Tidolivier and Gjol, Kern Fipa and Yasser Fad. No, and Kate Peace Elegum, na, and Violin, Druiske, and Violin Muinach. No, and Kjolthor, and Farah Haitai Shenem and Idil, na, Andrea Pala. Palandri is talking. Andrea Palandri. Le Tunlican or Rory McGorman. Now, Andrea is an Idolic. He's an Italian. Italian, Aher, Albanic of Aher, the Togug Ilundine, Agus Venice. Anisha Shachtiog, Huxa, Kurd, or Felicol, Igunde, and Clar. Agus, in his own words, he says, Vul me le pobble dini a dahri kursa mahil gomlan is in is she airing a winter a kyol is a tanga a ta umvun lu o hin as is he is baile in ishtam. My goodness, he really fell in love with Kunde and Clar and Tierna Heron, this Italian guy. 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

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But, you know, tá hannig an boss, agus ní féidir an boss a héana is fuala. 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

these waltzes there played for you by Andrea Palandri, Italian Coney and Erinish. I'm sure that Maeve and Edith and Barry and Orla and Morrissey and all the other listeners, I'm sure you enjoyed that music splendidly. Gurmila Margrave, couple of folk at the end of a gummish. So if you want to write down any phone numbers, I'm going to give two phone numbers to you. But just mention, first of all, Ronnie McGinn, a long-time servant of Cork City Community Radio, published a lovely book of poems. Now, Tasha de Merle, they're in English, but the book is only, I think, £9.90. I got it on Saturday there in the bookshop in Tesco, wherever they call it, in Douglas. A lovely book, beautifully presented, and lovely printed, lovely and clear, and a lot of lovely poems, and I'd recommend it. That's Ronnie McGinn, The Road to a Friend's House, a long-time servant, as I say, of the Cork City Community Radio. Now, Dale Skull na Moon, Tasha Shul and Tachtan Shaw in St. Ryan, I guess I'm Marga Feleheco, Quagga Euro, than Law, Yoitu, Bale, Tri Coursa, Yoitu Copan Cafe, Coma, by Shuloid, Trora, on a guided walk, Leichter Lug Animnacha, by Oran Yacht, by Kirkle Cora on, and all for Quagga Euro. So Mas Malats Mata Seembegut Dullinshin, Erin Deer Deansha, Marga Feleheshahe, no, and if you have your buyer already, there you have, Nida Hucht a Shea, Three and A Do, Cahar a Do, Kuig a Shea. Nida Hucht a Shea, Three and A Do, Cahar a Do, Kuig a Shea. Now, a photo house are in Derdeen and Fehenor Lunasa on the 21st of August, big Kurim Kjol Moor, Kosher and Towering, a photo house are in Derdeen, Fehenor Lunasa. And where would you get tickets for that at all? Well, you could contact Michal or Cumin at 086-086-261-8034. This is a fabulous concert. Being sure, Gaxaura, a photo house. There isn't a huge space there for big numbers, so you'd want to be booking your ticket from Michal at 086-261-8034. And who's playing there this year? Well, you have your man, the famous piper, Michal O'Brien, and on the pipes, and Aoife Ní Briain, his daughter, on the fiddle. A lovely duo. As well as that, big O'Ron her own, O'Kiri, O'Dangani Kush, Kehid, Aoife, Agus Deirdre, Deirdre, Agus Aoife Granville. Yes. No, well, ta couple rodella a dear me erbolin biogach. We're now going to hear the glorious voice, God rest John Bennett. He died, would you believe, on the 10th of August 2016. Today is the 11th. So we're happy to play this couple of hour on Le John Bennett. John, as you know, was a hurler, won an All Ireland medal with Cork in 1966. And I was there, the only hurler, the only All Ireland I ever saw. So maybe I should start going again. It might bring a bit of luck. But John Bennett won the All Ireland, an All Ireland medal that year. And he's, of course, fierce well known as a singer. So I'm kind of rushed for time, so I can't say a whole lot more. But we're going to play John now. What's he singing at all this time? Oh, The Winding Banks of the Lee.

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No, before I have just one or two more announcements I want to make before I play the next song, which is actually another song by John Bennett. Now, just to mention, on Tachtan Chicata, the Visa Daher, a Kirkwood Cora Nua, but Captain Gurche Nua, Requisic Nua Aber, in St. Lorlin, St. Douglas, Lorlin the Douglas, the Douglas Library. I can't think of the date was. Was it Thursday? Was it Friday? Akbisha Shulin Shin. I guess we'll just get Ursa V, once a month it's on. We then were in Lahore. Now, of the 10 who were there, I'd say there were two or three who were reasonably good at the Gaeilge. There were four or five who were, I suppose, reasonably good also. There were a couple more who were a bit anxious about it, but it was a lot of friendly talk, and they're going to come again. So that the Kirkwood Cora in Lorland the Douglas, Bakeshire Shul Ursa V. Being Kirkwood Cora Shul Gache in Lavyog Nakanish. I don't have the time today because I must go away shortly, actually. But Cadella Villa Ragam, well, Shin and Critis Moe's on him. What will I say now at all? I have another song by the glorious voice of John Bennett. He's going to sing a favourite song, Carrick Down. And I'm remembering particularly, am I thinking of Pat? Have I the name correctly? Pat and family at this time. And we play that John Bennett's lovely singing of Carrick Down. A beautiful song, of course, written by, who was it written by? Denny Lane. Was it a guy called Denny Lane? Yes. And there's a plaque to his memory in the building there in South Mall. Where is this in South Mall? I had a note. 72 South Mall, Denny Lane, a memorial to Denny Lane, who, among other things, he wrote this lovely song, Carrick Down. So, thinking of you, Pat, if I have about the name correct, and family, and we'll play for you now. And after that, well, I'll be saying goodbye, but I better play the song for

Margaret John Dennis, I'm sure everybody really liked that lovely voice. I did say already that I have to go early today. Beggin Kjol or Shul Padraig has a stack of CDs there and he'd be playing away. And I don't know, he might join in and call out something. I don't know, kind of a shy man, really, but he's good at his job otherwise. Anyway, the Kjol that you will hear will be from Lunra, a Kerry group, and the beautiful music from them. Leisha Kelly on the harp. You'll hear Lunra again. You'll hear Dermot O'Macher again. You may hear Shaskeen and another lovely CD, Where the Bog Is. No, I don't know if we get to all of them. Maybe with me gone and no talk, maybe you never know what you might hear. So Thomas Shikimach to have a card. Maybe a liverish and tachtin shikui in the cool of day. And Skurimach with the Dini Galeer the Thai, Glake, August, Dini Thai Geistert, August Nard Legistach, the Osar and Gul Geistori, Gun Peshkin. Slaughtings for Nacht the card, August, Lanigan Kjol, the music will continue. Good day, Hain a Clug. Slán go fóra cairde ó bar ó grífri.

Would you like to be a member of our vibrant and enthusiastic team? Or do you have a comment or question? Get in touch via our contact page on cr.ie.

Starting off there with Coldplay's Vida La Vida, which I believe is Life for Life or Live Life or something to that nature in Spanish. I'm not a Spanish speaker. And followed up, of course, by Walk on Life by Dire Straits. Two pieces of music that are, for me at least, forever changed by recent events. So if you'll indulge me with this first portion of this program, this is... well, you know what I say, sometimes music can...

taker, changer, something like that. Well, we'll test a theory here on 100.5 FM. So while, yes, this is normally a rock program and normally only ever gets to be that music for me, this is my little carve out for a Sunday evening, you'll have to allow me a little indulgence because this next piece is not a rock track, but it's one of those ones that it speaks to me for hope and a brighter future. Something by Yazoo, I think Donald will probably correct me, but I do believe that the keyboardist or synth player from Depeche Mode actually was part of this group. But someone smarter than me will probably text me on 085-124-1616. Jeez, I had to remember that one. You're listening anyway to Rock All. Hope to keep you entertained for the next hour and hopefully cheer you up.

The first time I actually heard that song, more recently, oddly enough, was from a TV series. And it was played towards the end of the fifth season, where all of the sort of, we'll say, the climax of the whole series, because the previous four seasons had led up to this sort of fifth season closer. I'm not sure what way you would describe it, but the song was definitely one of hope in times of hopelessness. And it kind of stuck in my head for one of those reasons. And also, of course, because I've always had a deep love for synthesizers, and that kind of music has always been something I've gravitated to over the years. Maybe it's why I like the 80s music so much. But I wanted to play that because it's one of those ones, I guess music is a form of therapy, I don't know. I'm going to jump into another one, and this will bring it to an end. Well, rather, brings all sadness to an end about hope. But I guess this will serve as a reminder.

reminder that, you know, you're not alone out there. And if you have lost somebody, I would want to stress that fact. There's many supports and such, but I want to dedicate this piece of music to my big sister, who is unfortunately no longer with me. And anybody that's ever had to know cancer in their family will know exactly how that feels, because it seems to touch everybody, no matter how rich you are, how poor you are, where you are, what kind of person you are, or your background. It just seems to be indiscriminate and touches everybody with tragedy. And I know my family unfortunately can't hear this broadcast because they live in another county over, but Louise, wherever you are, I am thinking of you and I love you very much. And this is for you.

And welcome back. 20 minutes past 5 o'clock on this very warm Sunday evening. And thank you for indulging me if you've been listening for the past 20 minutes, but that was something I just needed to do. It's just not many outlets do I have to, I suppose, express this my love for music, the love for the different songs that I play, the different tracks that I pick. And each piece of music I've listened to over the years has always had one influence on me or another. And different radio stations that I listened to growing up have affected that. And some music I have that would have been what my dad would have loved when he was a kid, when he was my age. And of course, he listened on cassette tape or A-track or just shortwave radio. And then some stuff is a bit more modern. And for the most part, when I sit down on my Sunday evenings here, I'm digging through for over the week, and I'm trying to go which song do I fit where, and trying to shuffle things around, and trying to get things into their segments and everything. And it's a lot of similar tracks. You might have noticed, because I wasn't alive back then to really appreciate the wider selection that my mum, dad, and so on would know. That being said, I am always on the lookout for tracks, and sometimes people just drop them into my lap. Sometimes people will say, "Hey, here's a track I think you will like." And sometimes I just hear it on the radio, as I happen to be travelling to Waterford or to Wexford, Galway, or even up to Belfast or Dublin or wherever I'm out and about. This one, because hey, we all travel by cars, right? This one is just what I needed.

Just What I Need, indeed. And let's just call that one a musical gap, shall we? A nice little segue between some of the more sad things I could think about, but also the silver lining that's in every cloud out there. So the rays of sunshine, the rays of hope, and the feeling that music can make you feel better if you listen to it. Now, last week, I won't say last week exactly because I wasn't here, but the last live show I did, at least, at the very, very end of the broadcast, I did promise that there was a piece of music that I would play. Unfortunately, due to a little technical hiccup, my playout disconnected from the desk. Go figure. A technical hiccup on this show? Nah, say it ain't so. Jenny, is that you?